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1: 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I'm Ilse Chang.
2: And I'm Sasha Pfeiffer. The U.S. Constitution is being tested these days in all sorts of ways. And NYU Law School professor Melissa Murray is concerned that many Americans lack a basic understanding of this foundational document.
3: In the last 20 years, we've really divested ourselves of civics education. There's a whole generation of kids who probably haven't read the Constitution in full. And the whole point of the Constitution was that it was a document meant to be read by the people it served. It was meant to be debated, to be grappled with, and we've really become untethered from that.
2: So she has a new book out aimed at making the Constitution accessible and understandable and teaching Americans what their government is allowed to do. It's called The U.S. Constitution, A Comprehensive and Annotated Guide for the Modern Reader. And Marie says modern readers need to realize that some of today's challenges are parallel to what Americans were dealing with centuries before.
3: Although we talk about the framers and the Reconstruction Amendments, there's a whole series of amendments from the late 19th century and early 20th century that are literally driven by the people. The people decide that they've had it with certain things that the government is doing. You know,

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1: From NPR News, this is All Things Considered. I'm Elsa Chang.
2: And I'm Scott Detrow. Accounts of flying discs, floating then disappearing, metallic orbs, and a mysterious cylinder tumbling through space near an Apollo spacecraft. These were just some of the details contained in government reports recently released by the Department of Defense. Now, some of this information about unidentified anomalous phenomena, or UAPs, which we used to call UFOs, has long been in the public domain in one form or another, but the DoD report, coming on President Trump's orders, is another step toward the federal government taking the question of UAPs more seriously. We're going to talk about all of this with Adam Frank, an astrophysicist at the University of Rochester, involved in the search for intelligent life. Welcome to All Things Considered.
3: Oh, it's my pleasure.
2: So let's start here. In your piece for The Atlantic about these so-called alien files, your first line reads, spaceships. That's all I'm asking for, just one actual stinking spaceship. Fair to say you were unimpressed by this?
4: Yeah, because one of the things that's happened, so what I would call the modern era of UFOs, right? When I was a young scientist back in the 80s, you know, UFOs were just tin hat sort of stuff. Nobody took them seriously at all. And then there was that New York Times article in 2017 which said, oh, there is actually a Pentagon program studying this. And then there's been these hearings, these explosive congressional hearings where you've seen these former intelligence agents saying that we actually have, you know, the United States and other countries are routinely capturing crashed spaceships and that we've got alien biologics or non-human, I think the term they use is non-human biologics. So these are, you know, really extreme claims that people are making. I expected, given all that, that this disclosure, wow, we're finally going to get the government disclosing documents. And it turns out it's just more of the same. Fuzzy blob videos or photos and unverifiable personal

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1: During the first Trump administration, the U.S. campaigned against Huawei, the Chinese technology company. Years later, it's still in business. What does that say about U.S. leverage over China? I'm Steve Inskeep. We're reporting from the Presidential Summit in Beijing. Tomorrow on Morning Edition from NPR News.

0: That's All Things Considered from NPR News. I'm Elsa Chang.
1: And I'm Sasha Pfeiffer. Former NBA player Jason Collins died this week at age 47.
0: We speak with a journalist who helped Collins write his 2013 coming out essay in Sports Illustrated.
2: He had the courage to do what no other athlete had done before him.
1: That's after this news.
3: Live from NPR News in Washington, I'm Winsor Johnston. Lebanon and Israel are expected to hold another round of direct talks in Washington on Thursday on ending the war. But the leader of Hezbollah is rejecting the negotiations and calling for indirect talks instead. NPR's Jawad Rizkala reports from Beirut.
4: Hezbollah leader Naim Qassem on Tuesday urged the Lebanese government to withdraw from direct talks with Israel, calling them a concession. Qassem said negotiations should instead happen through a third party, as they have in the past, adding that the cost of surrender is higher than the cost of continuing to fight. There are daily exchanges of fire between Hezbollah and Israel despite an April 17 ceasefire. Lebanon's health minister says Israeli attacks have killed 394 people since the ceasefire took effect. Hezbollah attacks have killed 18 soldiers and 3 civilians in Israel. Jawad Rizkallah, NPR News, Beirut.
3: An energy company that drills deep into the earth rung the opening bell on the NASDAQ today. NPR's Julia Simon reports Fervo Energy, a geothermal company, raised $1.8 billion in its initial public offering.
5: Houston-based Fervo Energy sold about 70 million shares, giving it an initial valuation of around $7.6 billion. Geothermal energy involves digging deep into the Earth's surface. And the U.S. has a lot of geothermal potential. Geothermal companies like Fervo are a good bet for investors right now. There's a lot of demand for energy, but the Trump administration has put up roadblocks for solar and wind projects. Yet, the administration looks favorably on geothermal. Geothermal is another way to drill, baby, drill. And it provides reliable energy with far less climate pollution than fossil fuels. Julia Simon, NPR News.
3: This is NPR. Immigration and Customs Enforcement celebrated National Police Week in Washington with a wreath laying today. NPR's Jimena Bustillo reports the ceremony honored more than 50 immigration officers who have died since 1915.
6: The ceremony included a performance from the ICE Honor Guard and remarks from Homeland Security Secretary Mark Wayne Mullen. He told the audience, which included ICE employees and their families, that he knew morale at the agency was low.
7: And the biggest thing that I want to change is to bring pride back in your step.
6: Staff morale has ranked low on federal employee satisfaction surveys before. In the last year, ICE personnel have faced pressure from the administration to ramp up the speed and number of arrests and deportations. Jimena Bustillo, NPR News, Washington.
3: The South Carolina's Supreme Court has ordered a new trial for Alex Murdoch, the former attorney convicted in the murders of his wife and son. In the unanimous ruling, the court said the former clerk of court improperly influenced jurors during the original trial by making comments that undermined Murdoch's credibility and defense. The justices said her actions created what they called a presumption of prejudice. Stocks closed mixed on Wall Street today. The Dow was down 67 points, the NASDAQ up 314. This is NPR News in Washington.

0: since this is a sport where people, you know, head the ball.
1: Hahnemann, the retired keeper, says he does think Adidas is trying to make the game better.
2: I don't know if they do, but that's their idea, right? And, you know, they're trying to keep advancing the game.
1: Officials with Adidas say they changed the ball in part because as soccer evolves, they think the equipment should too. But also, it's an important symbol of each tournament.
3: Every World Cup is so unique in itself.
1: So Len Stormann helped design the ball for Adidas.
3: And for us, it's also important that every World Cup gets also seen in that way and that everyone carries an own individual story and an own individual signature to it.
1: For example, this year's ball features graphics for the three host countries. A blue star for the U.S., a red maple leaf for Canada, and a green eagle for Mexico. Physics professor John Goff doesn't think it's going to be the fiasco the 2010 ball was. He says its surface is rougher than its predecessors, which could cause some minor drag.
4: My colleagues and I are very interested to see if this ball travels a little less far than the balls have in the past.
1: But generally, he says it's a good, stable ball. For NPR News, I'm Freddie Monades in Seattle.
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9: Payday contracts have been getting awarded at a lesser rate than they were previously.
10: State lawmakers passed a resolution to support Alaska Native corporations in participating in a federal contracting program. From Alaska Public Media, this is Statewide News on Alaska News Nightly for Wednesday, May 13th. Good evening, I'm Casey Grove. Also tonight, farmers in Alaska hope to recruit the next generation.
11: Hopefully in some small way that this is another stepping stone for them to give Alaska a chance to be their home forever.
10: Those stories and more tonight on Alaska News Nightly.
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10: Senator Lisa Murkowski voted against the war in Iran today for the first time since it began at the end of February. The Associated Press reports that despite Murkowski's vote, her fellow Senate Republicans again blocked the Democratic legislation that would halt President Donald Trump's war with Iran. Still, the number of GOP senators voting against the war grew, and the close 49-50 vote on the War Powers legislation reflected growing unease. Even if it were to pass the Senate, a war powers resolution would have a slim chance of passing the House and would also certainly be vetoed by Trump. But Democrats say the votes are about building political pressure on the president, either to withdraw from the conflict or seek congressional authorization. The White House has asserted that it does not need congressional authorization for the war and has circumvented legal requirements to gain approval from Congress to continue the military campaign. It claims that it has terminated hostilities with Iran because the U.S. has entered a ceasefire. That posture has created tension between the Republican-controlled Congress and the White House because presidents under the War Powers Resolution of 1973 are required to obtain authorization from Congress after 60 days of engaging in a conflict. Defense Secretary Pete Hegseth told lawmakers this week that the U.S. could start attacking Iran again without the White House seeking congressional approval. He told Murkowski during a hearing on Tuesday that the Trump administration believes it has all the authorities necessary. Murkowski voiced skepticism about that argument. She pointed to the troops and warships deployed to the region, saying, quote, "It doesn't appear that hostilities have ended," end quote. Spending in Alaska's U.S. Senate race is ramping up. The Democratic Senate Majority PAC says it's reserving $10 million of Alaska TV time to air political ads. The group said by email that it will support Democrat Mary Peltola against Republican incumbent Senator Dan Sullivan. The announcement also suggested a possible theme would be rising costs and Sullivan's loyalty to President Trump. Reserving TV time is not a binding commitment, but the group's announcement signals national Democrats believe they should invest in the Alaska race and that they think Sullivan might be vulnerable. Campaign finance laws allow super PACs like Senate Majority PAC to raise and spend unlimited funds, but they aren't allowed to coordinate with a candidate's campaign. Typically, super PACs and other non-candidate campaigns air some of the harsher attack ads, leaving the candidates themselves free to run ads that project a positive image. The Democratic House Majority PAC announced last month that it plans to spend $2.4 million on ads in Alaska. Meanwhile, the Republican National Committee says it's investing in the ground game ahead of November's midterm elections. The party says it's already deployed staffers to take Trump's message directly to Alaska voters. A spokesman for the RNC would not disclose how many people it has sent to Alaska, but said more are on the way.

0: federal government has decided against listing Gulf of Alaska king salmon with Endangered Species Act protections. The National Oceanic and Atmospheric Administration said today that while kings, also known as Chinook, in southern Alaska have declined, their populations are still strong, genetically diverse, and well-distributed. The decision comes more than 2.5 years after a Washington State environmental group first called on the agency to list kings under the Endangered Species Act. The Wild Fish Conservancy filed the petition on the grounds that king salmon populations have experienced significant declines over the last 2 decades, and that they face ongoing threats from factors including climate change. Emma Halverson is the group's executive director.
1: What we see is really a coastwide crisis that isn't unique to Alaska, but is not unique to any specific region. This is something that we need to really seriously think about if we're going to have Chinook salmon anywhere on our coast in 50 or 100 years from now.
0: NOAA in 2024 found that the listing might be necessary, but after additional review, the agency said this week that listing Gulf of Alaska Chinook is unwarranted. Had the listing gone through, it could have impacted fisheries and communities along the state's sprawling southern coastline. That includes the central Gulf of Alaska, but also all of Southeast, Kodiak, and the Aleutians. The State Department of Fish and Game welcomed the news in a statement this morning. The agency argued that Gulf of Alaska Chinook do not come close to meeting the definition for listing under the Endangered Species Act. The agency also said the listing would have shifted oversight of king salmon management from the state to the feds. Commissioner Doug Vincent Lang acknowledged that king populations have declined across the state since 2007, but he also said the agency has taken the trend, quote, very seriously, including by imposing fishing limitations and boosting research on the issue. He added that some stocks have recently shown signs of improvement. Halverson, with the Wild Fish Conservancy, says the group is still reviewing the 400-page document released by NOAA. From there, the group will weigh next steps, if any. Earlier this week, state lawmakers unanimously passed a resolution to support Alaska Native Corporation's participation in a federal contracting program. The show of support comes amid increased scrutiny of the program and growing concerns from Native contractors. Aliona Nyden with the Alaska Desk has more.
2: Alaska legislators passed a joint resolution supporting Native participation in federal contracting through the 8A Business Development Program. The program falls under the U.S. Small Business Administration and allows disadvantaged individuals, tribes, and Alaska Native corporations to compete for federal contracts. Haven Harris is the Senior Vice President of Growth and Strategy at Bering Straits Native Corporation and says those contracts are crucial for his organization.
3: We were able to give out a record dividend last year. We gave out our first special dividend ever just a month ago. And it's all because of the benefits of federal contracting for us.
2: For Alaska Native corporations, federal contracts are often their primary source of revenue and help pay dividends to shareholders and support services in their communities. But over the past year, the program has faced increased scrutiny. Several federal agencies have been reviewing the program, and U.S. Secretary of Defense Pete Hegseth called it, quote, the oldest DEI program in the federal government, end quote. Native contractors across the state and country say they're concerned that the government is awarding fewer contracts and has not been accepting new applications into the program. Harris is also a board co-chair of Native American Contractors Association. He says that in the past year,
3: 8A contracts have been getting awarded at a lesser rate than they were previously.
2: Harris says no new businesses have been accepted into the program since August of last year. He says back in 2024, a record of 600 new applications were approved, but last year it was just 65, almost 10 times less. The Native American Contractors Association and about 50 other Native organizations, many of them in Alaska, signed a letter to the federal government earlier this month and asked it to resume a timely review of applications.
3: And the gist of the letter was essentially to ask the SBA to really come and sit at the table. And then more specifically, we'd like more information on why the SBA has not approved an 8A application since about August 15th of 2025.
2: Harris says so far they've received responses from congressional delegations from across the country. The organization has been in contact with members of the Small Business Administration, hoping to set up a formal meeting with the agency. Alaska's congressional delegation and Governor Mike Dunleavy have signaled their support toward the program. And Harris says the legislature's joint resolution is also a helpful step. Nicole Baromeo is the president of the Alaska Native Claims Settlement Act Regional Association, representing local Native corporations. She helped move forward the legislature's joint resolution in support of the program and says she's glad to see its universal recognition.
4: We believe that once our federal partners and the administration understands the efficiency tool that they have in the 8A program and the good work that we have done, the value to taxpayers and the warfighter as well, that we will be back to the cadence that we've become used to.
2: Both Baromeo and Harris say that despite recent slowdowns and challenges, they hope the 8A pro helpful step. Nicole Baromeo is the president of the Alaska Native Claims Settlement Act Regional Association, representing local Native corporations. She helped move forward the legislature's joint resolution in support of the program and says she's glad to see its universal recognition.
4: We believe that once our federal partners and the administration understands the efficiency tool that they have in the 8A program and the good work that we have done, the value to taxpayers and the warfighter as well, that we will be back to the cadence that we've become used to.
2: Both Baromeo and Harris say that despite recent slowdowns and challenges, they hope the 8A program continues to benefit Alaska Native corporations and their shareholders. In Anchorage, I am Alena Knighton.
0: Still to come on Alaska News Nightly, two St. Paul artists retell a classic story with an Indigenous protagonist.
5: One of the fifth grade students came up to me. 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
2: Quick warning to listeners, this next story discusses sexual abuse. The state has charged a Prince of Wales Island man with over 40 felony and misdemeanor counts following an Alaska State Trooper drug investigation. According to troopers, 24-year-old Peyton Brewer distributed drugs and alcohol to minors on Prince of Wales Island. The charges include felony sexual abuse of a minor, sexual assault, and witness tampering. They also include murder of an unborn child from an alleged assault that resulted in a miscarriage. Troopers say that during their investigation, multiple juveniles and adults, quote, independently and consistently reported sexual offenses, domestic violence, controlled substance distribution, witness tampering, and endangerment of minors, end quote. Some of the charges allege that Brewer provided alcohol to minors and then sexually abused them. Troopers say Brewer admitted to most of the alleged offenses, which occurred in numerous Prince of Wales communities between 2023 and 2026. A judge set Brewer's bail at $1.1 million cash during his initial court appearance Tuesday and said the court would appoint him a public defender. An attorney at the hearing entered not guilty pleas for Brewer on the misdemeanor charges. Brewer's next court appearance is scheduled for May 22nd at the Prince of Wales Courthouse in Klawock.

0: As state lawmakers spar over a wide range of issues in the final days of the Alaska legislature's regular session, one idea is bringing them together. The State House of Representatives voted unanimously today to make the giant green cabbage Alaska's official state vegetable. If approved in the Senate, the giant green cabbage would join the willow ptarmigan, the king salmon, the Sitka spruce, and the pre-1964 Winchester Model 70 rifle as one of Alaska's official state symbols. Representative Delana Johnson, a Palmer Republican, is the bill's primary sponsor.
1: Some people would think if you hear the word a cabbage bill that maybe we have nothing else to do, and that's of course not true. This is really a marketing. It is a piece of our marketing of Alaska and our agriculture, and we have not ran out of problems to solve.
0: But it's not just a piece of marketing. Johnson says the giant green cabbage, the OS cross cabbage to be precise, is a symbol of Alaska's history. Almost every year for the past 90 years, cabbage growers have competed in a weigh-off at the Alaska State Fair. Palmer's own Scott Robb set a world record with his 138.25-pound cabbage back in 2012. Johnson says the giant green cabbage, enabled by the midnight sun, is also a fitting symbol of Alaskan spirit.
1: You have to look at the cabbage and think it's resilient. It's enormous. And it somehow survived so many conditions that that would never thrive in other states, Mr. Speaker, and certainly never get this big.
0: There's very little time left in this year's legislative session, but the bill could move quickly through the Senate. It's already scheduled for a hearing in the Senate State Affairs Committee on Thursday. Meanwhile, the number of farmers in Alaska is increasing, while the number of young producers, those under 35, is staying flat. That's according to the U.S. Department of Agriculture. There are several economic hurdles that make it tough to attract young producers, partially because it can be tough to make a living. But as Alaska Public Media's Ava White reports, a few farmers in Alaska are dedicated to recruiting the next generation.
2: Hey, there's going to be a big pig coming out.
3: Abby Risenden lets her pig, Magpie, out of the pen, and she barrels straight for her freshly filled food bowl. Over a dozen piglets waddle behind her.
2: So now she just eats and then I do the other chores.
3: Along with swine, her family's farm in Wasilla is home to several cows and chickens. The 16-year-old also works at a microgreen farm nearby and recently received the Alaska Agricultural Youth Impact Award. While finishing up chores, she says she's learned a lot through raising animals, like patience.
2: It's a really good experience. You're always learning. There's so much that goes into raising livestock that you never would know everything. I'd say it's fun. It keeps me busy.
3: Alaska has one of the smallest agricultural industries in the country, according to the U.S. Department of Agriculture, but it's growing. Some in the industry say more producers are needed, but several economic factors make it hard to get started, especially for young Alaskans. Dylan Blankenship is working to change that. The 30-year-old owns a hay farm in Point McKenzie and chairs the statewide chapter of Young Farmers and Ranchers, a national program with about 60 Alaska members that offers support to producers 18 to 35. Blankenship says the group aims to support the next generation of producers, like Abby, by giving them a seat at the table.
4: It's so easy to forget that there's a next generation that wants to do this. We're losing people wanting to get an ag in Alaska. They're going lower 48. Hopefully in some small way that this is another stepping stone for them to give Alaska a chance to be their home forever.
3: The number of young producers in Alaska, defined by the USDA as those under 35, has remained flat over the last two censuses. According to the Alaska Food Policy Council, food production has become increasingly expensive and is often seen as a risky investment, which can limit Alaskans from starting farms. Many farmers in the state work more than one job to make ends meet. Blankenship is one of them.
4: I have not met a single farmer yet who does not have an off-farm income. Everyone up here doing it is doing it because they love to do it. And they hope one day it can be economically viable. And we're all trying for that, but it's for the love of the game.
3: That raises the question, how do you attract a new generation? It's one Blankenship says keeps him up at night. Despite the challenges, the number of farms in Alaska has doubled since the early 1990s, but they've gotten smaller. Over 40% of farms in the state produce on less than 10 acres. Zoe Fuller is one of those small-scale farmers. The 32-year-old owns Singing Nettle Farm in Palmer, which grows vegetables on just over an acre of land. Fuller says most farms in Alaska don't fit the stereotype, which she finds inspiring.
5: We think of a man on a tractor on 100 acres. That is not what it looks like in Alaska. I think we have an incredible farming network here that is small scale.

0: like in Alaska. I think we have an incredible farming network here that is small-scale farms that are operated by hand, and we're producing a whole lot of food on a small acreage.
1: Fuller farms full-time. Her partner is a teacher, which she says helps with insurance and income. Fuller grew up on the land she's farming now. Her parents bought it a few decades ago, and she says that's a privilege. Access to affordable land is a significant hurdle for producers, and that problem is amplified in Alaska. She says growing her own food feels like a cushion against rising costs.
0: We're able to kind of buffer those costs for ourselves by growing our own food, but also, you know, beyond that for our extended family and our community.
1: She says Alaskans are hungry for more locally grown food, and by feeding her community, she's built one. Abby, the Wasilla teen, says there's a lot of benefits to raising your own food, like knowing where it comes from. Plus, she says it tastes way better than what you can buy at the store. She says she hopes to continue farming as an adult.
2: I really enjoy farming. It would be cool to stay in it, just see what the future brings.
1: A few of the animals she's helping raise will be auctioned off this fall at the Alaska State Fair. In the Mat-Su, I'm Ava White.
3: Alaska News Nightly is brought to you in part by
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0: In October 2024, a massive fire demolished a string of storefronts and apartments along the Haines waterfront. That included a convenience store, liquor store, and sporting goods shop known collectively as the Quick Shop. But last Friday, after a year of construction and a major financial loss, the Quick Shop opened its doors once again, drawing a crowd. The Alaska Desk's Avery Elfelt stopped by and has this story.
1: It's 4 on a Friday in Haines, and there's only one place to be. The brand new Quick Shop, a hulking, shiny building stocked with almost everything you could imagine. Think ice cream, gun safes, candy, eggs, and an entire row of extra tough boots. That's a big deal in a small town with limited shopping options. 20 minutes after opening, some 50 people are already in line, with dozens more milling about. That includes tons of kids, with their arms piled high with goodies. Among them is 5-year-old William Tarleton. He describes his haul. Further back in the store, owner Mike Ward is busy scanning toilet paper amid the chaos. In between greeting customers and accepting their congratulations, he says it's been a long road to get here.
2: The relief to finally be open? Hi. Thank you, but we got a lot of work ahead of us, so it's not that much of a relief.
1: Ward says he aims to have the store fully stocked and in order by October 5th. That would be the 2-year anniversary since his business burned down. Ward says he launched into rebuilding right away and tried to move the project along as quickly as possible. He heard that a larger convenience chain was thinking about moving into Haines, and he wanted to edge out any potential competition.
2: That's one of the major reasons why I got aggressive, right? I didn't even think about taking the money and running. I just decided I was going to put it back.
1: But the money part hasn't been easy. Ward's insurance policy didn't come close to covering rebuilding costs or the cost of the products that also went up in flames.
2: I got hosed. I took a $2.5 million loss.
1: The loss was felt in the community, too. The Quick Shop offers another shopping option in the small town, where the grocery stores close by 8 p.m. most days, and even earlier on Sundays. The Quick Shop, for its part, is open until midnight.
3: Avery, it's a big day for our town.
1: That's Haines Mayor Tom Morfitt. He calls me over from the checkout line and says the new store is a testament to Ward's faith in the town's capacity to keep it open.
3: Yeah, we're only 2,500 people here, so kind of a shot in the arm to town morale.

0: And you can tell people here are so excited, right?
1: People like to have nice stuff, he says. And the new quick shop, he adds, it's beautiful. Reporting in Haines, I'm Avery Elfelt.
2: This summer, the Alaska Native Language Center will publish a novel that recounts a story from Rudyard Kipling's famous Jungle Book. The story is the only one in the collection that takes place outside of India and happens to be set on St. Paul Island in the middle of the Bering Sea. Two local artists living on the Pribilof Island will retell the century-old story from the perspective of a young indigenous protagonist named Sergi. KUCB's Maggie Nelson has more.
3: Dear reader, what you will find in these pages is not a retelling of traditional Unangan stories, nor a reproduction of traditional Unangan knowledge. Rather, you will enter a fantasy world of our creation, based on many published Unangan fables. Extensive research.
1: Garrett Pletnikoff is the co-author of the new young adult chapter book, Sergi and the White Seal. The story is an adaptation of one in Kipling's Jungle Book, The White Seal, published in 1894, and actually names Pletnikoff's great-great-great-grandfather as a main antagonist. Kipling portrays Pletnikoff's ancestors through a disparaging colonial lens, as unclean murderers of the innocent marine mammals.
4: Rudyard Kipling just didn't understand the full scope of what's going on here.
1: Pletnikoff says this adaptation is a chance to tell a different story, to portray the Unangan community and the seals as partners instead of enemies, as Kipling wrote them. The foreword of the new novel provides a brief historical context of the forced labor of the Unangan people and the true and dark history of the Russian and American seal fur trades.
3: The White Seal includes violent descriptions of seal harvesting, but Kipling never mentions that these harvests were not done by Unangan free will. The Unangan people of the Pribilof Islands were subjected to forced labor, often described as slavery, under both Russian and United States rule, lasting for nearly 200 years.
1: Hannah Zimmerman co-authored the book with Pletnikoff. She says they chose a different antagonist for their story.
5: The enemy here, instead of being, you know, Unangan seal hunters that are a personification, you know, of an industry, is we picked something that really is affecting our region, and it's illegal overfishing practices.
1: Zimmerman says the story follows the boy, Sergi, and a seal, working together to save their island. She says they were inspired by Unangan lore and mythology and decided to name their main character after a spiritual leader from the Aleutian chain, Sergi Savorov.
5: It's a story of Sergi, who discovers that he's a shaman, and he has this, you know, magical ability to talk to animals. And he discovers his purpose as a conduit between the animal world and the human world at the same time that the seal, the white seal, Kotick, is coming of age and discovering that he needs to protect his species.
1: Zimmerman says they used Sergi's role as a shaman to talk about elements, like how colonization wiped out certain indigenous practices. She says that the book can also be a source of pride for the local indigenous community.
5: When we read the book to fourth and fifth graders in the fall, at the St. Paul Island School. And we were like, we're working on this. What do you guys think? And I'll never forget how at the end of the book, one of the fifth grade students came up to me and he was like, you know, I didn't know Aleuts could be superheroes.
1: Zimmerman says the Kipling Society has been supportive of the retelling. He says they've even bought a copy and plan to place it next to the original in their library. Sergi and the White Seal is now available through the University Press of Colorado's website. Zimmerman and Pletnikoff will also be working on recording a full-cast audiobook this summer. They'll be in Unalaska in July to record with local actors. Reporting for KUCB, I'm Maggie Nelson.

And that's all for this edition of Alaska News Nightly. If you missed any of tonight's stories, we're online at alaskapublic.org and wherever you get your podcasts. We had reports tonight from Liz Ruskin in Washington, D.C., Avery Elfelt in Haines, Aliona Niden in Anchorage, Hunter Morrison in Ketchikan, Eric Stone in Juneau, Ava White in the Mat-Su, and Maggie Nelson in Unalaska. Our audio engineer is Crystal Hyde, Kirsten Dobroth is our producer, and I'm Casey Grove. Good night.

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3: Kardat do you komaschut at do market ugmanun igouts komanreskuni, Chichukleriungalraguluni, permanent fund dividend amak emiriguni, Chichukleriungalragunreskovit, was PFD address on Ayukanreskan, Chichukledulimuk, Nasunarutun, Agurtuchirut Nasunarutmuk, Utskiu Kardak, May 15 army. 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
1: From NPR, this is World Cafe. Hey, I'm Stephen Kaleo. Juliana Riolino hails from southern Ontario, but her sound, well, it's distinctly Americana.

0: That song is called Don't Put Me in the Middle, and it's from her sophomore album, Echo in the Dust. Coming up, the singer-songwriter joins us for a mini-concert from Silver Street Recording just outside of Hamilton, Ontario, playing songs from the new record, including this track, Seed. Plus, later in the hour, new music from Noah Kahan's new album, The Great Divide. Not to mention James Brown, Sharon Van Etten, and The Strokes, all for you, all on the way. It's World Cafe.
1: Live from NPR News, I'm Giles Snyder. President Trump has started his state visit to China, and he and Chinese leader Xi Jinping are expected to issue a joint statement later this hour. NPR's Emily Fang reports high-stakes issues ranging from trade to technology are on the table.
2: Trump and China's Xi Jinping will meet in Beijing's Great Hall of the People in the city's central Tiananmen Square. And there, Trump says he'll talk about the war with Iran and high energy prices. He's asked for China for help before to unblock the Strait of Hormuz. The two men will also discuss Taiwan, the democratic island China wants to take control of, but which the U.S. has historically sold weapons to defend against China. China's officials have been signaling their desire for a diplomatic detente with the U.S. on trade tariffs, as well as willingness to help pressure Iran towards a ceasefire. Earlier on Wednesday, Beijing welcomed Trump to China with a grand red carpet welcome. Emily Fang, NPR News.
1: Back stateside, Democrats have a nominee for Nebraska's 2nd Congressional District, a so-called blue dot that could help decide control of the House. According to an Associated Press race call, political organizer Denise Powell is advancing to the November midterm elections and will face Republican Brinker Harding. 1 year after President Trump's executive order to shelter 6,000 homeless veterans, NPR's Quill Lawrence reports that Democrats and Republicans say they've seen little progress.
3: The president's order aimed to create what he called a Center for Warrior Independence on the sprawling VA campus in West Los Angeles. But at a hearing, Republican Congressman Mike Boss said the administration has blocked oversight with non-disclosure agreements.
4: If agreements, planning decisions, or delay are hiding behind NDAs, the American taxpayers and our veterans deserve to know how the land is being used and why progress has been so slow.
3: Ongoing construction at the campus has taken decades. The secrecy also worries L.A. Veterans Advocate Rob Reynolds.
5: I want to see President Trump's executive order be successful. But again, we need to get rid of these non-disclosure agreements.
3: The administration's budget request funds minimal new housing on the campus. Will Lawrence, NPR News.
1: Medicare has announced a moratorium on new hospice and home health providers. NPR's Selena Simmons-Duffin reports the agency says a six-month pause on new providers will combat fraud.
6: The pause is on hospice and home health organizations that want to be paid by Medicare. It's not a pause for individual Medicare patients who need that care, and it's not a pause for existing hospice and home health groups. This is the second such moratorium announced by the Centers for Medicare and Medicaid Services. In February, the agency announced a six-month pause for new suppliers of certain durable medical equipment. The Trump administration has tried a variety of ways to reduce fraud and abuse in federal health programs. The decision for this moratorium earned praise from Leading Age, a coalition of thousands of nonprofits serving older adults. Selena Simmons-Duffin, NPR News, Washington.
1: This is NPR News. Prosecutors say they plan to retry Alex Murdoch in the deaths of his wife and son. The South Carolina Supreme Court overturned Murdoch's murder convictions Wednesday, but Murdoch won't be leaving prison anytime soon. He is serving a 40-year sentence after pleading guilty to stealing around $12 million from his clients. The Utah mother who wrote a children's book about grief following her husband's death will serve life in prison without parole for his murder. A judge in Park City handed down the sentence Wednesday, saying Richens is simply too dangerous to ever be free. Corey Richens maintains her innocence and plans to appeal the conviction. A team of scientists believes they found evidence of what may have amounted to an ancient root canal in Neanderthals. All right, Daniel reports.
7: Researchers unearthed a nearly 60,000-year-old Neanderthal tooth, a molar, in a Siberian cave. It had a deep hole on the biting surface. When the team looked more closely, they noticed microscopic radial grooves that they think may have been artificially created by drilling into the tooth to deal with a cavity, perhaps. Rachel Kalischer is a bioarchaeologist at UC San Diego who wasn't involved in the research. She's open to the idea that Neanderthals were capable of treating cavities.
8: It's certainly believable but I'm not sure that the evidence that they provide is necessarily the smoking gun.
7: Kalischer agrees the hole was likely produced by a stone tool, but she can't be sure it was done intentionally. For NPR News, I'm Ari Daniel.
1: And I'm Giles Snyder. This is NPR News.
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12: From NPR, it's World Cafe. Hey, I'm Kaleo. Today, I am excited to bring you the music of Juliana Riolino. The singer-songwriter, originally from Southern Ontario, recently released her sophomore album, Echo in the Dust. It's a confident step forward for Riolino. She says recording with her bandmates felt like painting a picture or solving a puzzle. Riolino previously played in Daniel Romano's outfit before setting out solo in 2022 with her debut album, All Blue. Coming up, we'll hear songs from the new record, which incidentally is the first release on her own label, Moon Whistle Records. Pretty cool. So let's get started. Recorded at Silver Street Recording, it's Juliana Riolino with Like a Rembrandt.

recorded live. It's a performance from Juliana Riolino. The song is called Running. It's from her new album, Echo in the Dust. Here's a performance of Be Good to Your Mother on World Cafe.

There you go. That is Juliana Riolino here on World Cafe, a performance of On a Bluebird's Wing, taped at Silver Street Recording just outside of Hamilton, Ontario. The new album is called Echo in the Dust. Huge thanks to Juliana, and also want to thank Aiden Ridgway and Ethan Snook for engineering and mixing the session. We're back in a minute with more World Cafe.

Welcome back. It's World Cafe. I'm Kaleo. Thanks again to Juliana Riolino. That album, Echo in the Dust, out now. Let's get back into music with Sharon Van Etten from her latest album with her band, The Attachment Theory. It's Idiot Box.

music from The Strokes. New album is called Reality Awaits. It's kind of weird, but I dig it. Going Shopping. Also, Sylvan Esso from their album Free Love, Ferris Wheel. New music from Noah Kahan is next when we get back to World Cafe.

Welcome back to World Cafe, and I feel like this album is already a strong contender for next year's Grammys, Noah Kahan's record, The Great Divide. Check out this track, We Go Way Back. It's World Cafe.

0: whenever I hear that song, which is James Brown's Living in America, I always close my eyes and think of Carl Weathers in an Uncle Sam boxing robe outfit shortly before a fight that doesn't go so great in Rocky IV. Apollo Creed, rest in peace. All right, that puts the wraps on this. I'm sorry to end on such a downer note, but it was just a fictional movie. Living in America puts the wraps on today's World Cafe. Thanks so much for listening. We make this program from WXPN at the University of Pennsylvania in Philly. I'm Kaleo. We'll catch you next time on World Cafe from NPR.
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1: From NPR, this is World Cafe. Hey, I am Kaleo. Nicholas Yobat and Micah Prusak were music instructors living in New York City. And when they connected, they found their groove. We've got new music from the band You Bet and the song Receive coming up today. Death Cab for Cutie is back with their first album on an indie label in over two decades. Going to hear a song from I Built You a Tower called Riptides. Plus new music from Jack White. And we go into the archives for a performance from Beth Orton.
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3: Live from NPR News, I'm Joel Snyder. President Trump is in China, where he received a grand welcome before he started a series of meetings with Chinese leader Xi Jinping. NPR's Tamara Keith is traveling with the president.
4: President Trump was greeted by Chinese President Xi Jinping in front of the Great Hall of the People here in Beijing. There was a military display, a marching band playing the U.S. national anthem, among other songs, and a large group of children waving Chinese and American flags and artificial flowers, jumping up and down, chanting a welcome. President Trump was clearly charmed by the children.
3: Shortly after arriving at the Great Hall, Trump and his delegation sat down with Xi, and during opening remarks inside the hall, Trump praised the Chinese leader.
5: It's an honor to be with you. It's an honor to be your friend, and the relationship between China and the USA is going to be better than ever before.
3: The meetings between Trump and Xi expected to focus on trade, but also include the Iran war, technology, and Taiwan, the self-governed island that China wants to take control of. In December, Trump authorized an $11 billion arms package for Taiwan, but has not yet moved forward with delivery. Debate continues on Capitol Hill about the origins of the COVID virus. The Senate Homeland Security and Governmental Affairs Committee heard testimony Wednesday suggesting the virus originally came from a lab in China. NPR's Katie Riddle reports.
6: For years, Republican leaders have been suggesting that the COVID-19 virus leaked from a Chinese laboratory and that public health officials at the time worked to cover this fact up. Today, a man named James Erdman III, who works for the CIA, reinforced this narrative.
7: Intelligence community leaders and senior analysts downplayed the possibility that the COVID pandemic originated as a result of a lab incident.
6: There's limited evidence on the origins of the virus. Many scientists say the most likely scenario is that it came from animals in the wild. Katie Riddle, NPR News.
3: The Trump administration is withholding $1.3 billion in Medicaid payments to California and threatening to suspend more unless states show they are prosecuting Medicaid fraud. NPR's Jacqueline Diaz reports.
8: Vice President J.D. Vance announced these actions as part of his role as the administration's fraud czar. He said the White House is targeting California because it isn't taking fraud seriously. The administration is sending letters to all 50 states. It's threatening to freeze funding to the state's Medicaid programs unless they aggressively go after Medicaid fraud. And if they don't, Vance said the administration will look to make other cuts.
9: And if we continue to find problems, we can turn off other resources within their state Medicaid programs as well.
8: As part of this crackdown, the administration is also imposing a six-month freeze on some new Medicare enrollments by hospice and home care providers. Jacqueline Diaz, NPR News.
3: This is NPR News. Florida's attorney general has issued an investigative subpoena to the NFL over the Rooney Rule. He has sent NFL Commissioner Roger Goodell a new letter after threatening civil action over the rule that he says amounts to blatant race and sex discrimination. He had threatened possible enforcement action against the league in March. The Rooney Rule is intended to promote diversity in the hiring process for top coaching and executive jobs. The world's top-ranked golfers are in Pennsylvania this week for the PGA Championship. It's the second of golf's four majors. But Tiger Woods no longer a contender in recent years. Two players are vying for bragging rights as the world's best golfer, as Greg Eklund reports.
10: Having just turned 37, Rory McIlroy of Northern Ireland is at the top of his game as the two-time Masters champion. But with only a month separating the Masters and this week's PGA Championship, McIlroy says he's pacing himself.
11: I need to take that time after the Masters to just reset and decompress and get myself into the right mental space again.
10: Scotty Scheffler of Dallas enters the PGA Championship with three straight runner-up finishes.
12: A little bit of it's bittersweet, just because finishing second in a golf tournament is not bad.
10: Scheffler is the PGA Championship's defending champion. For NPR News, I'm Greg Eklund in Newtown Square, Pennsylvania.
3: With the spotlight on the summit in Beijing between President Trump and Chinese leader Xi Jinping, the major stock markets in Asia are mixed in Thursday trading, oil prices above $100 a barrel. I'm Giles Snyder. This is NPR News.
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1: Welcome one, welcome all. It's World Cafe. I'm Stephen Kaleo, and let's start with music from Jack White. Jack White did a very cool thing when he was on SNL. Yes, he played, but beyond that, he left a note on the ceiling of his dressing room for Olivia Rodrigo and said, "Kill it, kid." That's being an elder statesman. Derecho DeMonaco is on World Cafe.

Ting Ting's Shut Up and Let Me Go. And that song was an Apple commercial back when Apple commercials meant you just became important in the music world. I remember that happened with Chairlift too, and it happened for the Ting Ting's. Great record called We Started Nothing. Got new music now from This Is Lorelei, the musical project of Nate Amos, who also plays in Water From Your Eyes. We did a session that you can check out at worldcafe.org where he talks about this record, where he took old songs and re-recorded them to make it feel like a cohesive album. It's called Hollow Boy. Here's the title track on World Cafe.

I'm a sucker for that drum beat, that just sort of march from St. Vincent's Digital Witness. That's from her self-titled album. And this is Lorelei before that with Hollow Boy. Into the archives we go for some heavy hitters, some of our favorite live performances next on World Cafe.

step right this way on World Cafe. It's live from the archives. You don't actually have to step anywhere because sound travels, but I've got live performances from two artists who have been on the cafe several times, and we are big fans of theirs. We go back quite a ways for this one from Beth Orton, a live performance of She Cries Your Name on World Cafe.

War on Drugs, Holding On, recorded live for World Cafe. That's live from the archives. We do it every episode. But you can check out thousands of performances like the one you heard from Beth Orton and the War on Drugs at worldcafe.org. Eddie Izzard used to say, kick or death, old 97's same sort of sentiment, murder or a heart attack.

Death Cab for Cutie on World Cafe. That's Riptides. Their new album, their 11th studio album, due out in June. It's called I Built You a Tower. A few more songs to go. Stay close. This is World Cafe.

even if you're in the right place at the wrong time, it could be the right time in the right place eventually. But if you go to the wrong place at the right time, it doesn't matter. Sorry about that. I just thought it would be helpful to know. Dr. John on World Cafe. Here's new music from You Bet. And I love this record. Self-titled album is out now. Check out this track called Receive.

heart full of soul. That's how I feel wrapping up this edition of World Cafe. Always a joy and a pleasure to speak with you and play some songs. Hope you dug it. We make this show from WXPN.

Time Grammy nominee, Corey Ledet, continues to carry on the Zydeco tradition of Southern Louisiana. He's one of just a few musicians who still speaks and sings in Corivini, or Louisiana Creole. On our next Acadiana Music Showcase, Corey Ledet joins us for a mini-concert playing songs from his latest album, Live in Alaska. That's on the next World Cafe.

0: It's Bullseye. I'm Jesse Thorne. The last time I talked to Zach Galifianakis, it was 2016. 10 years ago, almost to the day, he was promoting Baskets, the brilliant, bizarre, very funny TV show in which he starred as Chip Baskets, an aspiring clown and kind of a jerk. Prior to that, Zach Galifianakis had been an alt-comedy legend who would regularly collaborate with Sarah Silverman, Tim and Eric, Maria Bamford, and others of that ilk. At the same time, he was also a blockbuster actor. Zach headlined the Hangover franchise and appeared in award season dramas like Birdman. He also won 2 Emmys for his talk show Between Two Ferns, where he would offer questions in the form of backhanded insults to A-list actors and presidents.
1: You said if you had a son, you would not let him play football. What makes you think that he would want to play football? What if he was a nerd like you?
2: Do you think a woman like Michelle would marry a nerd? Why don't you ask her whether she thinks I'm a nerd?
1: Could I?
2: No, I'm not going to let her near you.
0: This was a very intense time in Zach's life. It would be an intense time for anybody, really. But while Zach loved to work, he didn't necessarily love the experience of being famous. Zach Galifianakis is a chill, nice guy who, if it is all the same to you, would rather stay home and garden instead of, you know, taking selfies with Hangover fans. So he decided to stay home and garden. He and his wife moved to a small rural town in British Columbia. They had 2 kids. Zach grew a garden, and there he stayed, pretty much. He's glad to go get work when he wants it, but again, the tomatoes aren't going to pick themselves. On an island in British Columbia, he is happy, relaxed, although thankfully not that relaxed. 10 years later, he made it back to my studio to talk about what he's been up to lately. On the new AMC show, The Audacity, Galifianakis plays Carl Bardolph, a retired, hyper-wealthy tech titan who is facing one existential crisis after another. You can catch him with Billy Magnuson, Sarah Goldberg, and a wonderful performance from Rob Corddry on that program. Zach also hosts This Is a Gardening Show. This Is a Gardening Show is, you're going to get this one, a gardening show in which Zach dives deep into growing and propagating fruits, vegetables, beans, and more. It's streaming now on Netflix. It's just a delight. I'm thrilled to welcome Zach back into the studio. We have a lot to catch up on. Let's get right into it. Zach Galifianakis, welcome back to Bullseye. It is so nice to see you. So happy to see you standing confusedly by the front door of my office.
3: I was confused. You got to fix the code.
0: The button thing doesn't work very consistently. It's upsetting.
3: And my phone was getting ready to die because it always is almost ready to die, like my career. But luckily, I saw you and you let me in.
0: Do you feel like your career is dying? Do you feel like you're thriving?
3: I don't feel either. I don't feel like it's thriving. No, I just joke about it dying because I want it to.
0: I'm always grateful to see you in something because I think there is Zach Galifianakis, whose work I have always loved and admired, who became a giant movie star and still does things I like.
3: I mean, when you're lucky enough to be in things that you can kind of pick and choose these days, it's really nice. And luckily, I've been in a couple of things of late that I'm really happy about. I've been hiding out for a bit, but my wife over the years, she's like, you're going to go back to work, right? You're going to leave the house, correct? So yeah, I'm proving that. But I became a dad. Like, I have 2 young, and so that kind of took over everything, and I was happy to be able to be with them when they were younger, full capacity.
0: How did you decide how to come back and when to come back and to what extent?
3: Well, I mean, I've always worked. It's not like coming back or anything. It's just COVID kind of messed everything up for a lot of people. Kind of was unmooring and, you know, what do we do? And during COVID is when I came up with the idea of the garden show you and I were talking about earlier. So I've had a few jobs here and there, but nothing steady and nothing big. I went and did some small movies. Now I have like a regular job again, so I'm feeling like I'm back in it a little bit, yeah.
0: I'm thrilled that you have a regular job. You're on 2 shows right now, mm-hmm. both of which I watched and loved, The Audacity and your new gardening show.
3: Mm-hmm.
0: Let's talk about The Audacity for a second.
3: Please.
0: You play a tech guy who is rich amongst the other tech guys. A lot of Galifianakis characters are dark characters. It's a less adorable one than most of the really dark characters. Did you feel secure and comfortable taking that on?
3: Well, when I met with the creator, Jonathan Glatzer, he explained to me the character. I've kind of been reading on these kind of Silicon Valley types, if you will. There's a lot of philosophers up there that wear leather jackets, so they're real cool, you know? I was familiar with that world. But no, I didn't. I wasn't nervous to do it. But comedically, maybe, is to find what that tone is comedically on a show like that could be a little tricky. But I saw he had written on Succession, so I kind of knew that darker tone. The show's got some funny parts, but also some serious parts that I think people should... I think it's an important show, actually. And I've never been able to say that about it. So I do think there is an importance to it that's also entertaining. And the importance to me is... Well, when I asked the creator of the show, I said, why do you want to do a show like this? And he looked at me and he said, I want to know why there are about 8 dorks that control how we live. And I thought, that's interesting. Because that class up there, whatever that is, and I'm not suggesting they're all, obviously, this is a TV show, it's Hollywood, but I do think there's cause for concern of what they're doing.
0: I mean, to be fair, you moved to Canada to live on a farm.
3: Yes. Yeah. It's not a farm. It's just the middle of nowhere. It's got a creek running through it. I have a garden, a dog. Oh, raccoons. They got all of our chickens.
0: Oh,
3: yeah.
0: You really raccoons did that.
3: But yeah, I live remotely.
0: Can I pitch you an idea?
3: Yeah.
0: If you gave the chickens little hands,
3: mm-hmm.
0: they might have a natural way of sort of at least matching the power of the raccoons.
3: You mean I've got to find a scientist to transplant?
0: They have scientists in Canada.
3: I know, but it seems like a big ask.
0: Like Canada is a big country.
3: So who do I call to, like a hospital?
0: Call the science department.
3: Okay, I'll call the science department and ask about if I can get chicken arms.
0: It's Bullseye. I'm Jesse Thorne. My guest is Zach Galifianakis. Do you feel better and safer from all of this, more comfortable from all of this, living in the middle of nowhere in Canada with a little creek?
3: As far as sanity, yes. It just seems like a sane place, nature right now. I think in troubled times, time speeds up too. In there, you can feel it slow down. And I do tell city people, because I'm from rural, and then I couldn't wait to get to the cities. But then when you get my age, just don't forget about nature. It's very good when you get older. It's very helpful. So I love cities. I love Los Angeles. It's been so good to be in this town. I've made fun of it my whole career, but it's just for comedy. The people here are really, you got to find your own LA, you know? Man, it's nice to be here and to actually sit down at a restaurant, because where we live, there's, you know, there's not many choices. But yeah, I'm glad that I get to live in nature.
0: Would you be interested in your children having a career in entertainment?
3: My knee-jerk reaction is to say that wouldn't be good. But that's ridiculous. They can do what they want, as long as they're good to themselves and anybody else. But yeah, I mean, that might happen. But who knows? Listen, if they wanted to shine bowling balls, as long as they're happy, I'm not a big... We're not go-getters.
0: The Galifianakis.
3: No, we're not. I mean, some of us certainly are, but there's Zach, lawyers and doctors. But
0: you moved away from North Carolina to New York City to do jokes while playing a piano and act like a weirdo and expect the entertainment industry to pay you for it. You did that for a decade plus before, in your mid-30s, you got a television show that didn't work on VH1.
3: Yep.
0: An unsuccessful television
3: show.
0: Then it was another 10 years or something before you almost accidentally became a movie star.
3: Mm-hmm. Yeah.
0: You were working very hard that whole time. You were going and getting it.
3: I was, oh, you're right. Back then, yes. No, for sure, I was hitting the pavement. I shouldn't sell myself that I wasn't doing that. Yeah, I was busy. But I also was pragmatic about it. I remember when I had a little bit of money to go buy a car. I'd saved up to buy a car fully. Like, I don't believe in, like, credit. I just don't. I never have. I've never had a credit card until I was, like, much older. And I go with my friend, and we're looking for a car, and he's like, you should get a pickup. Why? Because you, and he wasn't saying it like as a joke. He goes, oh, because this isn't going to work out, and you're going to need a place to sleep. So you could sleep in the back of the truck. And he's saying it as concern. Like, you're in 2 months, this is over. But you'll probably not have rent, and you'll have to sleep in your car. And, for a minute, I thought, that's a good idea. Meaning, my confidence was, I just wanted to see if I could be in something from my small town. That's all. I just was kind of, can I try to do that? But then when you realize, oh, that's the only thing I've really got going on, you keep trying to do it. I didn't really have much going on otherwise. Yeah. But yeah, I was hitting the pavement for sure.
0: It's Bullseye. I'm Jesse Thorne. My guest is Zach Galifianakis. What is your favorite thing to grow in your garden?
3: Well, this year, and when I get home in a few days, I have 100 pumpkin seedlings ready to go in the ground. So that might produce close to, I mean, that can produce 500 pumpkins.
0: What are you doing with all these pumpkins?
3: My goal this year, because last year I grew some and they were easy. They're easy to grow. I always grow pumpkins. I love them. They're easy. They're fun. But this year my goal is, and I don't need 200 pumpkins for this. I want to make 30 to 50 pumpkin pies out of my pumpkins and give them for Christmas gifts. I don't need that many pumpkins, but my dog eats pumpkin.
0: Uh-huh.
3: Pigs eat pumpkin. There's many farmers that will take if I have abundance. The sugar pumpkin, which is the one for the pies, they can produce 12 on a vine. The bigger pumpkins, the Big Maxes, that's what I'm paying. You know, they get as big as that chair over there. You only want, if you're going for a competition, you only want one pumpkin on that vine. And I do. I want to enter the competition this year for the biggest pumpkin where I live. I saw a pumpkin last year, and I was like, how did he get that thing so big? He started earlier. That's what he did. He just started. Do you think people are interested in this, Jesse?
0: I'm interested. My next question was going to be, have you ever wanted to grow one of those giant pumpkins?
3: Yes.
0: To such an extent that when you brought it up, I was disappointed because I had to cross it off my mental list of things to ask you.
3: I grew up going to the state fair, or the county fair, not state fair, and I would always, and I still do it, I love to see there's the biggest zucchini this year. You know, it's just, I don't know, I love that kind of stuff. I'm a simpleton, let's put it that way.
0: What is the experience of being Zach Galif-

0: front of audiences up there because there's really no opportunity. But I do find myself, if I've written a joke down and I can work it into like maybe part of the conversation when I'm checking out at a grocery store, that that has become my new audience. And it, I got to tell you, man, I bomb a lot in those situations.
1: We got a lot more to get into with Zach Galifianakis. What is the meanest piece of feedback you've ever gotten? I bet it was not as mean as the note that Zach Galifianakis got after he auditioned for a bit part in the 1990 sitcom Frasier. You'll hear what it was after the break. It's Bullseye from MaximumFun.org and NPR.

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1: Welcome back to Bullseye. I'm Jesse Thorne. With me in the studio is Zach Galifianakis. He is, of course, the star of the Hangover movies. He's a veteran stand-up comic. He's the host of Between Two Ferns. And he is a very nice, very funny man. These days, you can catch him on AMC's The Audacity, as well as on Netflix, where he hosts a delightful new gardening show called This Is a Gardening Show. Let's get back into it. Zach Galifianakis. I have an imaginary version of your life at peak movie star, where it is, you know, obviously there's many amazing things about being a movie star, and I don't mean to discount those things, including, you know, getting to do work you want to do in the entertainment industry and stuff, and being paid well. But, like, your fame, which came from playing dip S's in movies, I'm sure led to a lot of on-the-street, day-to-day responsibilities that were difficult. What I picture of your life in Canada is basically like a CBS Sunday morning segment, which is everyone is aware that you are Zach Galifianakis and you are in film and television. They are amused by that, maybe charmed by that. Maybe they're not aware, but like mostly people know, but there's a narrow enough group of people that everyone's like, oh yeah, that's our Zach. He's on TV sometimes, rather than do your thing.
2: Yeah, it's much, it's well, first of all, where I live, the island is quite old. And they don't keep up with Hollywood stuff. And you could tell right away. And that's good for me, right? They don't care. It's not a thing as much. Also, Canadians are... one of the big differences about Canada and America is... I would say there's actually a lack of pride in Canada. I mean that as a compliment. I wish they would own it a little bit more because it's a great country. Americans are a little bit more braggadocious that way and a little bit louder that way. But Canadians are real good about not drawing attention to themselves or other people. I don't get bugged up there. I mean, it happens occasionally, but it just is not a thing. That's freedom for me. To be known and stared at, that's not freedom. People think, I don't know why people like that.

0: I don't understand that part of it. It comes with the territory, and you got to deal with it. But to want to seek it out. So I feel like sometimes performers get, they're all the same, right? They want to live in a city. They love to be the center of attention. That's not the case for some of us. Just isn't. But they're all the same. We all like to go, look at me, look at me, look at me. I like to go do my job and leave and not talk about it. No offense to
1: people who are interviewing you about it.
0: Honestly, had I known this was part of it, I may have tried to figure out. I didn't know promotion was so much of it. I'm not complaining. But nowadays they rely on the actors so much because they think, and they're right, actors love the attention and they want to talk about themselves so much. And they're right. Some of us, though, are not of that ilk.
1: People also like to see actors. I mean, I, as the host of an interview show 25 years, do I want to interview exclusively Pedro Almodovar? Maybe. The brilliant, genius filmmaker, incredibly insightful guy. And with actors, they may or may not be. There are plenty of actors who are as interesting as any other schlub off the street, you know, they're maybe as interesting as a bank teller or your boss at the insurance company. Regular medium amount of interesting. They just happen to look like something or have a particular presence when they're on screen or whatever it is. But, you know, people at home want a person whose face they know because they have a relationship with that person. That's why they're interested in
0: them. They have an asymmetrical relationship with that person, yes.
1: Yeah.
0: Yeah. I mean, listen, I think I have several.
1: And I don't even think that, like, I'm not blaming anybody for
0: no,
1: it.
0: No, God, when I first moved here, I threw my back out because I saw Tony Danza. Give me a break.
1: Yeah, Tony Danza's great.
0: Yeah, so there's that. But I also think some of that's an American thing. Certainly when I've worked in London, the treatment of actors is much healthier. You're just a dumb actor. Go act. I mean, honestly. I think that's so much healthier, right? The star system that Hollywood has produced. I think our obsession with celebrity makes us maybe vote for a celebrity president. And that's my concern. This onus, this importance on it, because I'm on the TV. I saw it myself. It's crazy what people think. Just because you're on a screen, you must know something. No, I don't think that's the case as much anymore. I think if you're on a screen, you kind of, the respect is not there as much. But I do think that that's what happened to the States, a little bit of that. This obsession with celebrity culture. Obsession, it's not, that's an American thing. And I don't know how good it is for us. Especially, I mean, if you're going to worship an entertainer from Hollywood, good luck. It's why everybody, you know, nobody's going to church. They're looking for people with .com behind their names for guidance. Don't turn to Hollywood. That's all I'm saying.
1: I honor what you're saying. I also would say people with .com behind their names does seem like something that someone would say to complain in like 2001.
0: .org.
1: Okay. Thank you.
0: Were there dot coms in 2001?
1: Yes.
0: God, my timeline is way off. But by the way, let me say all this. Without the internet, I wouldn't have a career because it democratized everything. So you didn't have to drive to Burbank and impress somebody at CBS, the only gatekeeper. Now there are a lot of, you know what I mean? It's opened up for, it opened up, the internet opened up entertainment a lot. For other people. And I think without that, I would not. Listen, before the internet, I was auditioning for Fraser. Fraser, you know what the feedback was there?
1: What was the feedback?
0: Tell Zach if he comes in auditions again, he needs to take a shower. That was the feedback.
1: That was what they told
0: yep.
1: your rep?
0: Yep. He needs to take a shower.
1: I have a question.
0: Yeah.
1: Did you need to take a shower?
0: No, I think my hair was. I'm a clean person, Jesse. Maybe I don't look at that, but that's just rude feedback. He needs to take a shower. But just tell me I'm not a good actor. I'd rather hear that than please bathe.
1: Later, did you realize that maybe you have funny in your bones?
0: You mean I can't help but
1: be funny.
0: I feel like that's
1: but in a good way.
0: Yeah, I don't know. I don't know if I want that. I'd like to shake it a little bit. I'd like to be serious. I like to have a serious tone once in a while. Even like trying to discipline my children, it's like so funny because I'm like, oh my God, I sound just like my father, which always made me laugh because he was such a beautiful man. But and he never got angry, but if he did, you saw that Greek Mediterranean temper. It's like, whoa, it was always funny to me. So I'm now kind of seeing that myself. You know, you become your parents, whether you like it or not.
1: Are you happy with where you are? I mean, you still have the juice in show business to get a show made about gardening. That's pretty great.
0: Is that juice? Is that desperation? I mean... I think I'm the happiest I've been in a while. I had it goes up and down. I think having kids for me specifically was, it changed everything as it does. And I stopped drinking. And I think that too was, helped me mature, to be honest. I see people that don't mature and they kind of stuck in their 20s still. And I always like that. I feel like, my 40s maybe, and my early 40s, and I just wanted to not be that way. So anyway, I stopped drinking and I got lucky, and that's part of it. But yeah, I'm happy. I am. To me, it's all about, I have my health. That's everything. As simple as it is, it really is. And if you can laugh a couple of times a day and also cry, it's, you know, that's what I do. I emote. Greeks are criers.
1: How do you feel about the fact that everybody thinks that you are that reaction gif of a mountain man nodding into the camera?
0: Oh, the Robert Redford thing? I've heard about that. The takeaway from that is, and the only takeaway is that I look like Robert Redford.
1: I mean, that was amazing, right? How could you complain?
0: Listen, if I lost a few pounds, shaved this beard on, you'd be surprised what you'd see.
1: You're a hunk.
0: You know, when I was in my 30s, there was a week in my when I was in my early 30s, 1 week, I was like, oh, physically peaking. Enjoy your youth, everyone. Enjoy it.
1: Zach Galifianakis, it's always a pleasure to
0: talk
1: to
0: you. Jesse, thanks for having me on.
1: Zach Galifianakis, he's wonderful on AMC's The Audacity. Excellent program. His Netflix show, This is a Gardening Show, also wonderful. And it's only 15 minutes long. It's super chill. It is like if meditating was funny. And you learn gardening stuff. Go check it out. It's Bullseye. I'm Jesse Thorne. I'm just going to get this out of the way. Andy Serkis is good at so many different things that honestly it makes me mad. Not like big mad, but I'm not like honking my horn all the time or throwing my hat on the floor and stomping it. It's just annoying how good he is. First, there's motion capture, which is, you know, the act of using human performances to animate CGI characters. You know, black stretchy suits and little ping pong balls and everything. I guess they don't actually use those anymore. Serkis's 2001 portrayal of Gollum in Lord of the Rings revolutionized that practice. Serkis became the uncontested king of mocap. He continued to use it in dozens of other projects, King Kong, Planet of the Apes, Star Wars. But if you take off the mocap suit and all the ping pong balls, what do you get? Well, you get Andy Serkis, genius real-life actor. He's been in blockbuster films like Black Panther, critically acclaimed TV shows like Andor. He was even nominated for a BAFTA award for his portrayal of rocker Ian Drury in the biopic Sex, Drugs, and Rock and Roll. And behind the camera? Well, he was a second unit director for the entire Hobbit trilogy. He also just directed his fourth feature film, an animated adaptation of George Orwell's Animal Farm, which is in theaters now. How many people can do that many things? I'm good at this, and I don't even know. I'm trying to think of a second thing. I might not even be good at this. Anyway, whatever the other thing is that I'm good at, Andy Serkis is probably good at it too. Okay, I'm thrilled to welcome one of the most talented names in show business. Let's get right into it. Andy Serkis. Andy Serkis, welcome to Bullseye. I'm so happy to have you on the show.
2: Thank you very much. Lovely to meet you, Jesse.
1: So, Andy, you have been working on this Animal Farm film for a long time.
2: What seems like most of my life, I have to say.
1: What are we talking about? Like a decade plus, right?
2: Yeah. I think I started thinking about this in 2011 when we were shooting the first film, Planet of the Apes, actually. That's where the idea came to me. But although my history with the book goes right back to when I was 11 or 12 when I first read it and was completely kind of smitten with it and blown away. Kind of, it's one of those first books, isn't it, Jesse, where you, I think as a young adult or just a child becoming somewhat more grown up, that you kind of start to question things. You know that this story is about something else other than a tale of animals. And although maybe at that time I wasn't certainly fully aware of the political side of it so much, we were learning it at school, so that became more obvious as time went on. But when I was first reading it, it was with the innocence of a young child, thinking there's things at play here that I don't fully understand. And I think it was one of those first books that really did that to me. You know, when you start to realize that the world is perhaps not so much a safer place.
1: It's a really spare and intense book. How do you decide what the tone of an animated film based on it is?
2: Well, it's a good question, and really where it all started out, when we started to think about making the film, it wasn't going to be an animated movie at all. The history of it came from when I was working on the Planet of the Apes movies and using performance capture, and it was one of the first films other than Lord of the Rings where we were beginning to use like arm extensions to create the apes that we were portraying when they were quadrupeding. It really brought back a memory for me of going to see a theatre production of Animal Farm at the National Theatre in the UK back in the 80s. And there were these actors on stage with masks and short crutches sort of quadrupeding about, being pigs and various other animals. And I just was mesmerized by this. And then, so if you then jump forward to all of the technology of performance capture and the films that had been made using it, to when we were making Apes in 2011-12, the first one. And there was this sequence of the animals, of the apes rebelling in the facility, and Caesar, the character that I was playing, you know, leading this rebellion and an escape. It suddenly came to me that this would be the perfect medium to explore Animal Farm. Now actors can play, you can really inhabit and embody and emotionally portray the feelings of what these animals have been through in Animal Farm. And so that was when it really started. Yeah, as I say, 2011-12 when we were first doing Rise.
1: We're going to finish up with Andy Serkis after the break. Stay with us. It's Bullseye from MaximumFun.org. And NPR.

0: 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And Jarl and Pamela Mohn, focusing on civil liberties, foster youth, public radio, and the arts. 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
1: Welcome back to Bullseye. I'm Jesse Thorne. I'm talking with Andy Serkis. He is, of course, the actor who plays Gollum in the Lord of the Rings franchise, as well as movies and TV shows in the Star Wars and Marvel universes. Serkis just directed his fourth feature film, his first animated feature, Animal Farm. It's a retelling of the George Orwell classic starring the voice talents of Seth Rogen, Laverne Cox, Steve Buscemi, and more. You can watch Animal Farm in theaters now. Let's get back into my conversation with Andy Serkis. Something that I wondered, Andy, was whether your childhood experiences of totalitarianism and the sort of legacies of colonialism, as you know, you grew up with a father who was Armenian Iraqi and lived in Iraq. You grew up in England with your mother, who was also, I think, substantially Iraqi. Is that right?
2: Half, yeah. Her mother was French, Iraqi French, yeah.
1: Were you thinking of what it was like to visit Iraq as a child, spend time there, visit other parts of the Middle East, just like on vacation?
2: Well, certainly, you know, whilst I was growing up, the Ba'athist Party and Saddam Hussein were growing in strength and power, and we were witnessing close quarters. We were witnessing what that was doing to the country and what that was doing to anyone who was associated with the West as well, or were believed to be associating with the West in any way. And so my father actually did, he was a doctor, and he built a hospital in Iraq with three other founding doctors, and they wanted to create a hospital that was for everyone. There's a huge disparity between wealth, the wealthy and the poor, obviously, in Iraq at the time. And he wanted to create a version of a hospital which treated everyone, regardless of their means. And as this hospital was built, the Ibn Sina Hospital in Baghdad, which actually still exists, I mean, and that hospital itself went through a journey of being a place for everyone to being a hospital that was only for Ba'athist Party members, including Uday Hussein, Saddam Hussein's son, before it became taken over by the US and was in the green zone and were used as a military hospital. And so, but during that part of my life, when I was about 10 or 11 years old, my dad was actually arrested by the Ba'athist Party for fear of, you know, them believing him to be a British spy, and he was held in captivity for some time. So we did sort of witness that at close quarters, and some of his fellow doctors, you know, were actually treated even worse, and in one case it was deadly. So yes, there was a sense of growing up with it, for sure.
1: I read that you really struggled emotionally as a kid. Is that so?
2: I don't think I struggled emotionally. I think, I mean, look, I didn't, I had a very comfortable upbringing, and I suppose it was always a conundrum that, you know, you always feel, I didn't feel like a totally British person. I felt like I belonged to nowhere in particular, and that, I suppose, you know, I felt like I had an international passport in that way. You know, I wasn't from anywhere, therefore I could be anyone. And that certainly, when I became an actor, was something that I found to be very useful. That I'd had a world, slightly more worldview than just growing up in one place. But I suppose I always hankered after an identity of being from, solidly from one place, and knowing, like my wife grew up in Manchester, and there's a sense of being grounded if you're brought up in a close community where you know where everyone is, and it's a small community. I think there's a greater sense of knowing oneself in a way. But I just had, you know, it was our norm, So, you know, traveling backwards and forwards to the Middle East. And we, you know, I was very lucky looking back. I managed to visit, you know, lots of countries in the middle, Syria and Egypt and, you know, Lebanon and all of these places where we would go and visit, and spending chunks of time in Baghdad and different parts of Baghdad and sort of Iraq, rather, was a real education. Looking back at the time, it was disorientating, and I did feel like I didn't, as I say, didn't really know where I was coming from in a way, whereas other people felt very solid. But looking back, I'm actually more grateful for it, I guess.
1: I think that is like a really common thing that I hear from actors, comics as well, that to grow up in a situation where you feel like you are, to some extent, masking or accommodating or, you know, presenting, making choices to present yourself in order to connect yourself with the people around you, is something that not everyone grows up doing. I mean, like, to a certain extent, yes, but like, some people are in a situation where, as you said, they're grounded, they're acting like themselves in a fundamental way, that they're not constantly looking around trying to figure out how to be on safe ground or steady ground in the current context, right? We hear it a lot of people are military kids, for example, right? Where they move around.
2: Yep.
1: When do you think you found that coping skill gave you an advantage as an artist?
2: That's a really good question. When? I don't remember. Well, I do. I mean, I'll give you an example. You know, as parents now, we want to make things easy for our kids, I think. We try and pave the way for them in many ways. And my parents were, their viewpoint on what a job should be did certainly not include becoming an actor for a second. It was like, you will get a proper job. And when my dad was coming home and kind of, he could see that. I mean, I wanted to be an artist before I became an actor. I wanted to paint. That was what I loved doing. I don't even know where that came from, but that was like, you're going to be, you know, a proper office job something like that. And it was just like, they could see me veering well off the tracks when I was just interested in painting and making stuff. And eventually, when I went to university to study visual arts, which they were horrified at, I reached the end of my first year. And during that first year, you had to do a subsidiary course, which I ended up doing in theatre studies. And I'd started making props and building sets and designing posters for shows, and more on the backstage, but creative backstage kind of elements of putting on theatre. And then I started to act.
1: Andy, I can imagine that your parents were delighted that you had developed a backup plan to paint it.
2: Yeah, well, absolutely. It was just, well, actually, I said to them, I'm actually going to study graphic design because it just sounded a little bit more serious than visual art, you know. You can get a job as a graphic designer. Okay, great. And then by the end of the first year, I'd started acting, and then I did a role in a play that completely blew my mind, and I kind of felt this ability to totally transform and become someone else. And it was like a drug, and it was incredible. And I remember ringing them up going, it's all right, Mum, Dad, I'm not going to do visual arts anymore. I'm going to be an actor. And tumbleweed and that silence and kind of like what must have been utter horror down the other end of the telephone. And they just thought, our son is now on a journey to hell, probably.
1: It's Bullseye. I'm Jesse Thorne. My guest is Andy Serkis. Andy, obviously a huge part of your career, both as an actor and as a producer and director, is deeply tied to technology. You know, you're by far the most legendary motion capture actor who's ever existed. And, you know, your production company has been focused on technology and how to use it forever. Motion capture is obviously a way to directly translate human choices into art that requires technology, right? Like, at a certain point, it's a way to turn a person's acting choices into a giant gorilla on the screen. Technology's relationship with filmmaking has changed pretty dramatically over the last 3 years, let's say, yeah, with the development and growth of generative AI, which essentially lets computers eat human creative choices and spit out the choices that they predict a human would make, broadly speaking. How do you feel about that change, which could have great value in some ways, but is also really scary for human artists?
2: I mean, I always liken this story to the birth of flight, for instance. You know, when the Wright brothers were creating the first airplane that was taking off, it was 1905, I think, somewhere around there. And then in 1914, and between 1914 and 19, this incredible machine that had been invented to allow mankind to soar above the clouds and look down and have this incredible experience and travel long distances in short times was suddenly being used to bomb and kill and drop gas and, you know, used in a very negative and deplorable way. So without being overly dramatic, I liken AI and the use of AI to it being about any sort of advancing of technology and the creative mind. You know, it's all in the hands and minds of the beholder. So if you want to use it in an exploitative way, in a negative way, in a way of stealing people's art, in a way of regurgitating, to create fake news and pornography, that is a choice. So I suppose what I'm getting at is, this is a new frontier now, and AI is, you know, it's been stigmatized already. It's been, you know, it's been talked in extremes. It's now talked in, you know, no, in an extreme way. It's either brilliant and it's going to be the savior of the human race, or it's going to destroy the human race. So I think in the same way that performance capture, motion capture was sort of demonized as, you know, taking people's livelihoods away, there are complexities and there's nuance in all of this discussion. But I do think that the world of AI can and is being used in really ultra creative ways to tell stories. You know, I don't think we should shy away from it, because it's got to be handled by creatives who really care and who are going to be empathetic and use it in a way which isn't going to be exploitative. So that's sort of where I'm at. I mean, That's where I sort of sit with it at the moment.
1: Andy, you're the greatest living motion capture artist, and you've been very generous with your time. I have one tiny question to ask that is, to be frank, it's a bit of a waste of your time. When motion capture really 100% was like a funny bodysuit with ping pong balls or equivalent, did they give you a dance cup to wear?
2: They did. They didn't, but I would love to have had one, I'm sure. You know, the thing is, I count myself incredibly lucky to have been at a moment in time when, and I have done some incredible dances, by the way, wearing my motion capture suit, with lots of different characters. But I came into it at a time. I just happened to be at the right place at the right time. Peter Jackson wanted this character of Gollum to be driven by an actor, to all the choices on set be driven by an actor. It was very, very early stages, and whether it was going to work or not as a technology, And for a lot of it, it was actually rotoscoped. There were multiple passes on performance. Some of it was performance motion capture. There was no facial capture at that time, but they filmed my facial performance and then sort of with Gollum's newly designed mask that actually looked more like me when we started to move in that direction. You know, it was started to take shape as an art form. King Kong was the first time we really used facial capture, and it's grown and it grows and has grown from being purely capturing physicality from motion capture to on for instance on the Apes movies, where you're capturing audio, you're on set, you're capturing it all together at the same time with the other live action actors, and we now call it performance capture because it is that. So I just count myself incredibly lucky that I've been at the really sort of the driver of the Formula One racing car that has taken us through these last 25 years. And so I don't know about a cup for dancing, but I do feel like I've been involved in several Grand Prix races with an amazing team that you pull into a pit stop and who rebuild you, put you in and send you off on your way. And for that, I do stand on the shoulders of giants.
1: When you said you felt incredibly lucky, 100% certain in this chair that you were about to say you felt incredibly lucky to get into performance capture at a time when you got to wear the ping pong balls and that bodysuit really showed the details of the human body to the other people on that set. The real specifics of the human body.
2: Absolutely. I enjoy that.
1: Including the most intimate specific.
2: Oh yeah. Yeah. There's no shame there. No shame there. It was, look, the first time I walked onto the Lord of the Rings set was halfway up a volcano in a very thin lycra suit with 200 crew who didn't know why I was there or what the hell I was doing. And Peter Jackson laughing his socks off at me. That was my first day in 2000, halfway up Mount Doom on the third film, my first scene. So,
1: well, Andy Serkis, I'm so grateful for all the time that you've given us. And it's so great to get to talk to you. Thank you for coming on Bullseye.
2: Thank you. Thanks for having me. It's great to meet you, Jesse.
1: Andy Serkis. As we mentioned, you can watch Animal Farm in theaters now. You can also buy it digitally on Amazon. We talked with him from a studio in Wellington, New Zealand, where he is currently filming The Lord of the Rings, The Hunt for Gollum. The circus wasn't in town. He's very busy. That's the end of another episode of Bullseye. Bullseye recorded at Maximum Fun World Headquarters in the historic Jewelry District of downtown Los Angeles. With me this week is my dog, Junior, although I had to give Junior to my colleague, KT, because he was panting too loud. He respirates when he's excited. Our show is produced by Speaking Into Microphones. Our senior producer, Kevin Ferguson. Our producers, Jesus Ambrosio and Richard Roby. Our production fellow at Maximum Fun, Hannah Meraz. Our video producer is Daniel Spear. We get booking help on Bullseye from Mara Davis. Our interstitial music comes from our friend Dan Wally, also known as DJW. You can find his music at djwsounds.bandcamp.com. Our theme music was written and recorded by the Go Team. It's called Huddle Formation. Thanks to the Go Team. Thanks to their label, Memphis Industries. A very special thanks this week to Troy Kelly at the Armory Studios in Wellington, New Zealand, for recording Andy Serkis at 7 in the morning local time, especially since our office internet was going in and out, so they had to be so patient with us. Thank you, Troy, et al. You can follow Bullseye on Instagram, TikTok, and YouTube, where you will find video from just about all our interviews, including the ones you heard this week. And I think that's about it. 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

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It's just my job, you see. I used to think I was an artist. Come to find out, I'm a beer salesman. Yeah, you laugh. And I'm okay with that now. It's not a bad job, really. Here's a song for the rest of you beer salesmen out there.

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0: Gen. I'll personally demonstrate it in the privacy of your own home. A foolproof plan and an airtight alibi. A Gucci shoe tree. A year's supply of antibiotics. Taylor's new unlisted phone number. Whistle stick. Rosemary's baby. A dream date in knee pads with Paul Williams. A new Matador. A new Mastodon. A Mustang. A Merc Montclair. A Meteor. An MG or Ford Moriarty. A Mazda.
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3: Good morning, I'm Steve Inskeep. We're in China for President Trump's delayed visit. After Trump rescheduled, the Chinese appeared reluctant to get burned again. China did not acknowledge the summit was even happening until Monday. As recently as yesterday, there was no outward sign of welcome. But then, just before Trump arrived, flags went up on the road in from the airport and at Tiananmen Square. Chinese and American flags are in pairs, side by side. It's Morning Edition.
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5: You're listening to Statewide News from Alaska Public Media. I'm Ava White. Earlier this week, state lawmakers unanimously passed a resolution to support Alaska Native corporations' participation in a federal contracting program. The show of support comes amid increased scrutiny over the program and growing concerns from Native contractors. Aliona Niden with the Alaska Desk has more.
6: Alaska legislators passed a joint resolution supporting Native participation in federal contracting through the 8A Business Development Program. The program falls under the U.S. Small Business Administration and allows disadvantaged individuals, tribes, and Alaska Native corporations to compete for federal contracts. Haven Harris is the Senior Vice President of Growth and Strategy at Bering Straits Native Corporation and says those contracts are crucial for his organization.
7: We were able to give out a record dividend last year. We gave out our first special dividend ever just a month ago, and it's all because of the benefits of federal contracting for us.
6: For Alaska Native corporations, federal contracts are often their primary source of revenue and help pay dividends to shareholders and support services in their communities. But over the past year, the program has faced increased scrutiny. Several federal agencies have been reviewing the program, and U.S. Secretary of Defense Pete Hegseth called it, quote, the oldest DEI program in the federal government, end quote. Native contractors across the state and country say they're concerned that the government is awarding fewer contracts and has not been accepting new applications into the program. Harris is also a board co-chair of Native American Contractors Association. He says that in the past year,
7: 8A contracts have been getting awarded at a lesser rate than they were previously.
6: Harris says no new businesses have been accepted into the program since August of last year. He says back in 2024, a record of 600 new applications were approved, but last year it was just 65, almost 10 times less. The Native American Contractors Association and about 50 other Native organizations, many of them in Alaska, signed a letter to the federal government earlier this month and asked it to resume a timely review of applications.
7: And the gist of the letter was essentially to ask the SBA to really come and sit at the table with us. And then more specifically, we'd like more information on why the SBA has not approved an 8A application since about August 15th of 2025.
6: Harris says so far they've received responses from congressional delegations from across the country. The organization has been in contact with members of the Small Business Administration, hoping to set up a formal meeting with the agency. Alaska's congressional delegation and Governor Mike Dunleavy have signaled their support toward the program. And Harris says the legislature's joint resolution is also a helpful step. Nicole Borromeo is the president of the Alaska Native Claims Settlement Act Regional Association, representing local Native corporations. She helped move forward the legislature's joint resolution in support of the program and says she's glad to see its universal recognition.
8: We believe that once our federal partners and the administration understands the efficiency tool that they have in the 8A program and the good work that we have done, the value to taxpayers and the warfighter as well, that we will be back to the cadence that we've become used to.
6: Both Borromeo and Harris say that despite recent slowdowns and challenges, they hope the 8A program continues to benefit Alaska Native corporations and their shareholders. In Anchorage, I am Alona Knighton.
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0: This is Bird Note. I'm Mark Bramhill. I adore cats, especially my own. Her name is Pigeon. But outdoor cats are one of the biggest threats to birds, killing over 1 billion a year in North America. And indoor-outdoor cats live much shorter lives than indoor-only cats. By keeping Pigeon indoors, we're doing our part to help the birds. And there are plenty of ways to make the great indoors more exciting for your cat. You can arrange your furniture so they can climb on top of a bookcase or shelf and survey their kingdom. You can have a big play session with them each day. And you can give your cat outside time in a way that's safe for everyone.
1: Yeah, you like to explore?
0: Pigeon loves to go outside on a leash, smelling all the plants around the house. Or you can even build a catio, or cat patio, which is like a screened-in porch for your cat. 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For cats that are already used to roaming the neighborhood, you can cut back on their outside time gradually, or switch to more supervised outdoor time. Making sure your cats are spayed or neutered prevents more stray and feral cats. And you can always commit to having your next cat be indoor only. BirdNote has inspired millions of people to take action for birds. Learn more about the difference you can make at birdnote.org.
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2: From Marketplace, I'm Nancy Marshall-Genzer in Washington. Kevin Warsh is officially the next chair of the Federal Reserve. The Senate voted 54-45 to confirm Warsh to a 4-year term yesterday. He'll replace Jerome Powell, who has led the central bank for the past 8 years. Warsh will face a challenging economic environment, as Marketplace's Henry Epp reports.
4: Warsh's confirmation coincided with two reports this week showing inflation heating up again. Consumer prices rose 3.8% in April, well above the Fed's target of 2%, and prices paid by wholesalers rose at the fastest pace since 2022. That could mean even higher consumer prices are still on the way. A worsening inflation picture makes it less likely voting members of the Fed will want to lower interest rates. So Warsh could soon have to contend with public pressure from President Trump, who's relentlessly pushed the Fed to lower borrowing costs. Under Jerome Powell, Trump has attempted to fire Fed Governor Lisa Cook, and the Department of Justice began an investigation into Powell's oversight of a building renovation. I'm Henry Epp for Marketplace.
2: Residential rents can differ wildly depending on the market or even the building or neighborhood. But according to the latest report from Realtor.com, the median listed rent across 50 of the biggest metro areas fell in April, down 1.7% compared to the same month last year, and the 33rd month in a row that rents were lower year over year. Marketplace's Carla Javier explains how this is possible when a lot of other things are getting more expensive.
5: Like with so many things, it all comes down to supply and demand. Joel Berner at Realtor.com says on the supply side of rentals,
6: we had this huge boom of construction from 2021 to about 2024, and that effect is still being felt.
5: Especially in the Sun Belt markets.
6: We had lots of movers chasing after a limited number of rental units, and that drove rents way up.
5: That, along with lower interest rates, incentivized construction. But now there's less demand, says Jenny Schutz at Arnold Ventures.
7: We have a contraction of households overall, coming partly from the restrictions on immigration, so fewer people coming to the U.S.
5: She also says fewer young people are getting their own pads, instead opting to stay with parents or roommates. Less demand for more supply means lower rents, at least lower than they had been during that pandemic boom. Susan Wachter at the University of Pennsylvania's Wharton School says today's increased costs won't show up in rents immediately because it takes a while to build new units.
8: Those that are going to come to market years from now will be impacted by today's higher costs, particularly for fuel costs.
5: So she adds, renters are still feeling the impact of those higher costs, just not in rents necessarily, but in their utility bills. I'm Carla Javier for Marketplace.
2: Let's do the numbers. The Dow is up 311 points. That's about 0.6%. The S&P 500 is also about 0.6% higher. The NASDAQ is up about 0.8%. 10-year Treasury yield is up at 4.46%.
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2: We're continuing to check in with small businesses that are navigating the tariff refund process. The portal to apply for a refund opened a few weeks ago. This after the Supreme Court struck down a large swath of President Trump's tariffs. The federal government is on the hook for something like $166 billion in refunds. Today we hear from Gabe Hagan, co-founder and CEO of Brick Road Coffee in Tempe, Arizona.
9: The tariffs have been probably the worst thing I could have imagined. In 2024 is when my husband and I decided to take my retirement and invest in a second location and bringing in full-scale roasting. So 2024, we do all these projections. We take out these loans so we can expand, do the construction, and open the roastery. By the time we're done with construction, it's now June, July 2025. Our first inventory purchase for the roastery was so much higher than we had originally planned because we didn't plan for tariffs. What I didn't know and I didn't realize, like, even though I'm the one that gets the bill from my importer to pay the tariff, they are technically the importer of record. So this has been a whole learning journey, realizing that I can't actually submit to get any of my refunds for my green coffee because it came through technically somebody else. And that's been frustrating because there's nothing that requires them to then pass it back down to me. So I'm still in this gray area of, like, will I see any refunds back? Tariff refunds aren't going to cover the increased cost of goods. They're not going to cover all of the chaos that was caused within the commodity market. Most of our goods come from distributors who aren't line item. They aren't putting a line item for tariff. They're just raising the prices. So we don't actually see the full impact of what is tariff versus what is being raised because of the war or the blockage of the Strait of Hormuz or whatever it may be at the moment that's causing that. Last year in December, we took a second mortgage on our house, my husband and I, so we could get another round of working capital into the business. So there's not many more assets we have, but we're getting close to, like, running out of those, like, in case of emergency pull lever things. I'm doing my budget month by month at this point because I can't plan for anything. There's no way of knowing what is going to happen because every time I think they can't do something else that will cause more harm, they do something like stop the flow of the Strait of Hormuz. Like, these are the things where it's just like, I can't wrap my head around how any small business is going to survive.
2: 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I'm Nancy Marshall Genzer, and we're from APM, American Public Media.
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0: It's not biographic. It's not the painting. It's a dream. No?
1: Deborah Kolker, who has a dance company in Brazil and has done work for Cirque du Soleil, directs and choreographs the Met's production. Skeletons do hip-hop movements. Chorus members wear death masks. The set features elements and images pulled from the artist's work.
0: I thought that I needed to bring this surrealism language all the time. It's through the imagination, through dance.

0: Live from NPR News in Washington, I'm Windsor Johnston. President Trump and Chinese President Xi Jinping wrapped up their first round of talks in Beijing today. The ongoing war with Iran and stability in the Strait of Hormuz have emerged as major points of discussion. Susan Thornton is the former Assistant Secretary of State for East Asia and Pacific Affairs. She says both countries have a major economic interest in preventing further escalation in the region.
1: They said that the Strait of Hormuz must remain open. The two sides agreed on that, and that they agreed that Iran cannot have a nuclear weapon.
0: The talks are expected to continue tomorrow. Countries around the world are falling short on meeting key health targets. That's according to a new report from the World Health Organization. NPR's Jonathan Lambert reports that progress towards making people healthier is slowing and even reversing in many areas.
2: One of the biggest killers, malaria, has ticked up more than 8% since 2015. And one quarter of the global population has faced financial hardship because of health costs. Overall, officials say global goals of drastically eliminating the prevalence of many diseases by 2030 are now out of reach. They say the situation could get even worse as a result of the cuts the U.S. made to foreign aid last year, which aren't covered by this report.
0: That's NPR's Jonathan Lambert reporting. This is NPR News. The Prime Minister of Latvia has announced that she's stepping down from office. NPR's Rob Schmidt.

0: Reuters reports her resignation follows that of her defense minister over a recent incident involving a drone.
1: Prime Minister Evika Selinya of the center-right New Unity Party was left without a ruling majority in parliament after the left-wing Progressives Party said it was withdrawing its support of Selinya's coalition government. The decision followed the firing last weekend of the Progressives' defense minister Andriy Spruits over his handling of stray Ukrainian drones that had flown into Latvia from Russia, hitting oil storage facilities. Selinya demanded Spruits' resignation, saying anti-drone systems had not been deployed fast enough. Selinya's resignation means that negotiations over the formation of the next government will soon begin. Rob Schmitz, NPR News, Berlin.
0: Christie says a rare 5.5-carat blue-green diamond known as the Ocean Dream has sold for more than $17 million. The auction house says the triangular-cut gem is believed to be the largest vivid blue-green diamond of its kind ever sold at auction. The stone was discovered in Central Africa in the 1990s and far exceeded its pre-sale estimate. On Wall Street, the Dow has surpassed the 50,000 mark again, up 392 points at this hour. I'm Winsor Johnston, NPR News, in Washington.

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1: 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I'm Steve Inskeep in Beijing.
2: And I'm Michelle Martin in Washington, D.C. Good morning. First, Nike, then the New York Times. The Trump administration says their hiring practices discriminate against white people. NPR's Andrea Hsu considers whether the NFL may be next.
3: What Nike, the New York Times, and the NFL have in common is that they've all had policies aimed at getting a diverse set of candidates for open jobs. In fact, many companies embrace what's known as diverse slate policies after the murder of George Floyd in 2020, as diversity, equity, and inclusion became a corporate catchphrase. But perhaps the most famous of such policies is the NFL's Rooney Rule. It was adopted in 2003 to address the persistently low numbers of black coaches in a league whose athletes are majority black.
4: What I was looking for is a solution that would be a unifying solution, which was to have an inclusive process as opposed to dictating outcomes.
3: That's civil rights attorney Cyrus Mary, one of the architects of the rule, speaking with NPR in 2022. He said fair competition was his guiding principle.
4: You should be able to look at who's the best by getting people in the process.
3: A broad range of people. Over the years, the Rooney Rule's effectiveness has been panned, but NFL teams are still required to interview at least two people of color or women for top jobs like head coach, and at least one person of color or a woman for other senior roles. Now, civil rights laws generally prohibit employers from taking race or sex into consideration when making employment decisions. But creating a slate of diverse candidates was widely considered legal. Not now. Andrea Lucas, who heads the Equal Employment Opportunity Commission, says even in the interview selection phase, you can't be weighing a candidate's race or sex.
5: All it has to do is motivate, in whole or in part, your decision-making, and you're into unlawful territory.
3: Back in 2024, the conservative group America First Legal sent the EEOC a request for an investigation into the Rooney Rule. The agency didn't respond to a question about what, if anything's happened with that. But meantime, Florida's Attorney General James Uthmeyer has raised objections of his own, posting a video to X in March.
6: Florida law is clear. Hiring decisions cannot be based on race. And the Rooney Rule mandates race-based interviews and incentivizes race-based decisions. That's discrimination.
3: NFL Commissioner Roger Goodell addressed the matter at a press conference days later. He noted the rule isn't a hiring mandate, but rather something that has helped teams find the best talent.
7: The Rooney Rule's been around a long time. We've evolved it. We've changed it. We'll continue to do that as circumstances warrant.
3: Pam Kukas, CEO of the consulting firm Working Ideal, advises companies and nonprofits on how to create fair and inclusive workplaces. She says it's important to remember why employers adopted diverse slate policies in the first place.
8: Often because there was a history of unequal access.
3: Especially to leadership roles for people of color and women. Kukas says diverse slates can help employers identify barriers keeping people out of those jobs. If an employer ends up with only white male candidates in the final rounds of interviews, maybe it's because they're not recruiting broadly, or because there's a requirement in the job posting that's not actually needed for the job.
8: Or just because we assume that somebody who went to a particular school or had a particular prior job is per se going to be better than somebody else who has a different background.
3: In its lawsuit against the New York Times, the EEOC alleges something else, that the company excluded a white man from a final round of interviews for a deputy editor job because his race or sex didn't match what they were looking for. In a statement, the Times called the allegations politically motivated and said it hired the most qualified candidate, adding, quote, "She is an excellent editor." Andrea Hsu, NPR News.
1: We're in China for a presidential summit, but we're not missing the chance to look around China itself. And we found a story that says something about China's health. This is a hard-smoking nation. You see men with cigarettes everywhere. This spring, a woman confronted a man smoking at a bus stop in the city of Shenzhen. Police intervened, and the incident spread on social media. The woman in that incident did not talk with us, but we learned that other women in Shenzhen regularly confront smokers in crowded areas. And we asked two of them to meet us at Starbucks.
9: Hi. Hi, nice to meet you.
10: Hi.
9: You saw my picture. That's great. Okay, that's good.
10: Yeah, to ensure that you are real and here, of course.
1: Lula Wong describes herself as an extrovert and her friend Hilda Wong as an introvert.
9: You're more of a silent person.
10: Yeah.
9: But it seems to me you were not silent.
10: Oh, wow, that's great.
9: On social media.
1: Hilda has been scolding smokers and posting video of the encounters. People in China smoke far more than in the U.S. One study finds close to half of Chinese men are smokers. Very few women are, and it may not be coincidence that the people complaining are women.
10: I have some video on my account I can show you.
1: Hilda played a widely shared clip of herself lecturing a man who has a cigarette in hand. He says she has no right to put him on video. She tells the man he's an embarrassment and he walks away. Hilda, the introvert, says she gets so upset about smoking, her personality has changed. Her friend Lulo says she has asked this question of men.
10: Is your cigarette a good thing for you to suck?
1: The recent smoking incident that involved Shenzhen police was even more dramatic. A woman confronted a smoker at a bus stop. He didn't put it out. She poured juice on his cigarette. He threw the empty cup at her. Police took both into custody. In social media posts later taken down, the woman claimed the police strip-searched her. The state-owned China Daily said a female officer gave her, quote, a safety check in accordance with regulations. China Daily adds the man was breaking Shenzhen's rules for bus stops. He was fined, and the issue was resolved. The two Shenzhen women we met say the larger issue is not resolved.
10: I hate bros. Sorry.
1: What is a bro to you?
10: Lower IQ and less civilized, don't respect others.
1: Is that all men or just some of them?
10: Yes, I'm sorry, but yes.
1: It's all. Lulo suggested she didn't mean this literally, saying humor is the art of being offensive. But it was clear we needed a response from men, so we approached every smoker we found up and down the block.
9: Okay, thank you.
11: Sit down, sit down.
1: Okay. Sit down, said Tan Tiaxian, who was sitting on a bench, where he kept offering me a cigarette.
9: Thanks for offering, but no, I don't smoke.
1: He works in a kitchen when he's not smoking.
11: I
10: love smoking.
1: He's been doing it since his time as an army pilot 40 years ago.
9: Have you ever had any health effects?
10: It's refreshing.
1: He adds that he has a cough, but he's fine. He says men traditionally had the pleasure of smoking because men were in charge. But when I told him about the women confronting men on social media, he surprised me.
10: It's good. Not smoking is good for your health.
1: Of the five male smokers on that block who agreed to talk with us, not one seemed upset by the activists. Though some men have seemed upset when scolded on video, men on this block said they wouldn't mind a lecture if it helped them get over their addiction. This is NPR News.

0: I'm Scott Tong, reporting this week in China, where my grandfather was arrested in the early 1950s when the communists came. 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
2: Good morning, I'm Michelle Martin. Building a nest isn't easy. Birds have to find the right twigs, lay them out just so, and find other materials to line the nest. Some songbirds found a shortcut, stealing. A recent study looked at more than 200 songbird nests in Hawaii. They found 39 instances of theft from other nests. Usually the pilfered nests were empty, but in some cases the birds were home and the victim's nest failed as a result. Talk about foul behavior. It's Morning Edition.
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4: Voice cloning is the use of artificial intelligence to generate a real person's voice. That includes imitating the sound, when they pause, what words they typically emphasize. It can be hard for people to identify voices as being AI-generated. Let's give it a shot. I'm going to test you guys here. One of these is the real me, and one is an AI clone with audio generated by 11 Labs. So, is this the real Stephanie? Or is this the real Stephanie? I'll do it again. This first one? Or this second one?
6: There was a little bit of reverb in the second one.
4: That's UC Berkeley professor Hani Farid, an expert in digital forensics.
6: Which you tend not to hear in the AI-generated voices.
4: And he's right. The second one is the real me. But if you got it wrong, you're not alone. According to a study Farid published last year, people correctly identify a voice as AI-generated only 60% of the time. I asked Farid why it's so hard to tell the difference between a real voice and an AI-generated one.
6: Well, the short answer is they're very, very natural. And the reason for that is that these systems have been trained now on thousands and tens of thousands and hundreds of thousands of hours of audio. And so it's seen essentially the whole universe of possible human speech, and it's learning the patterns. And the other part of that is there is a massive investment from Silicon Valley in the companies like 11 Labs to produce these voices. So there's a phenomenal incentive to solve this problem. And it's effectively solved. And that's what you've seen in our study, is that the average person cannot tell whether a voice is real or not.
4: You are one of the co-founders of a startup that sells software to help people tell if a voice is AI generated. When did you realize that this confusion was also a business opportunity?
6: I actually remember the moment very clearly. It was very discreet. I woke up and I read an article about how the mayors of Berlin, Vienna, and Madrid had been on a call with who they thought was the mayor of Kyiv in Ukraine, and it wasn't. It was the Russians. And this was a moment where it was a real-time call, and I remember, as it turns out, that day I had driven down to the South Bay to sit down with Ted Schlein at Ballistic Ventures, and I told him just off the cuff the story. And as it turns out, he had approached me a couple of years ago about starting a company, and I didn't think we were ready yet. And he said to me, "Are we ready now?" And I said, "Yes," and that's where it all started. But it was very much pulled from the headlines. You started seeing these things, and then we were right. The technology really started exploding at that point. And that's really when things started getting very, very strange.
4: That's UC Berkeley professor Hani Farid. He's also co-founder of the startup Get Real Security. I asked him what advice he has for people who want to avoid being tricked by voice clones, and he suggested having a code word with certain people in your life. So if someone calls you who sounds like your wife or your boss and they seem really desperate, you can make sure it's actually them by asking them what the code word is. Daniel Shin produced this episode. I'm Stephanie Hughes, the real one, and that's Marketplace Tech. This is APM.
7: A new life for plastic. Imagine that. This is Sandra Tinglo with the lowdown on science. PET is a common plastic in water bottles. 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How can we make better use of it? Enter Pavel Kulyabin and team from the University of St. Andrews. They came up with a one-step solution to convert PET into EHMB, a key component in several anti-cancer drugs. Currently, EHMB production is also wasteful and expensive, but using just 5 grams of recycled PET plastic, the team produced 80% yield of EHMB. This new approach lowers environmental impact and reduces the carbon footprint. So keep on RECYCLING.
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0: It's Morning Edition from NPR News. I'm Steve Inskeep.
1: And I'm Michelle Martin. Prosecutors in South Carolina are working to retry former lawyer Alec Murdoch. The state Supreme Court overturned the former lawyer's convictions for murdering his wife and son. It ruled Wednesday that he did not get a fair trial. South Carolina Public Radio's Victoria Hansen covered that six-week-long trial, and she's with us now to tell us this latest chapter. Victoria, good morning.
2: Good morning.
1: So first, what was the court's reasoning?
2: Well, it comes down to two words, jury tampering. The five justices all agreed. The former Colleton County Clerk of Court, Becky Hill, tried to influence jurors to reach that guilty verdict. They say she wanted to push sales of a book she was writing about the trial. Clerks, by the way, they help manage jurors during a trial. Now, the justices said in their ruling Wednesday, Hill made egregious comments to jurors that attacked Murdoch's credibility. Among those comments, Hill told jurors to watch Murdoch's body language as he testified, calling it an epic day. Prosecutors have argued Hill's comments were innocuous and not meant to persuade. Here's Attorney General Alan Wilson.
3: We believe that it was harmless error, and so obviously when the court came to a different conclusion, it was obviously disappointing to me personally.
2: But the justices called Hill's comments, quote, shocking jury interference.
1: So what's next for the prosecution?
2: Well, Attorney General Wilson says they could ask the justices to reconsider their decision or appeal to the U.S. Supreme Court. But right now, they plan to retry the 57-year-old as soon as possible, perhaps within the year. What's more, Wilson wants to hold that new trial in the same rural community. The clerk of court, by the way, who caused the mistrial, she no longer works there. Now, the Attorney General won't disclose if there will be a new strategy for the case. But the justices did say in their ruling Wednesday, much of the evidence about Murdoch's alleged financial crimes should not have been allowed in his murder trial. He was accused of stealing millions from former clients and his own law firm. Here's lead prosecutor Creighton Waters.
4: We had a viable reason for putting in this evidence, and so we did so. Ultimately, the court, as the AG said, ruled on Becky Hill, and then they said, while we're at it, hey, this is permissible evidence, but let's put some guardrails in place.
2: As for those guardrails, the justices said any evidence that is not necessary and is prejudicial will not be allowed in the new trial. In a statement released shortly after the ruling Wednesday, Murdoch's defense team said they expect this retrial to look a lot different because you may recall the initial jury heard roughly 12 hours of testimony just about his alleged financial crimes.
1: And what about Murdoch himself? What's next for him?
2: Well, the head of a once powerful and wealthy legal family will remain in state prison where he has been since March of 2023. He was sentenced to decades behind bars after pleading guilty to both state and federal financial crimes. But still, this is very much a win for Murdoch. He has adamantly denied murdering his wife Maggie and his son Paul. As for the new trial, it will likely get just as much attention as the first one, if not even more. There are already numerous books, a movie, podcasts, and documentaries, and now a new chapter in Murdoch's story.
1: Victoria Hansen with South Carolina Public Radio. Victoria, you're going to be busy. Thanks so much for talking to us.
2: Thank you.
1: We're going to get some legal analysis now with Elliot Williams, who also plays that role on CNN. He's a former federal prosecutor. Elliot, good morning to you.
5: Morning, Michelle.
1: So how common is it for a state Supreme Court to throw out a high-profile murder conviction like this?
5: It's not common to throw out a high-profile murder or any murder conviction only because appeals courts tend to defer what happened down below. Now, Michelle, there are really two surefire ways to ensure that a case gets thrown out. As Victoria had said, number one, tampering with a jury. And number two, as this court hinted at, prejudicing the defendant by putting in too much evidence about his past crime. So there were really two tripwires here that the court found.
1: And what does it say to you that this was a unanimous decision?
5: Oh, it's striking here. I mean, you know, something that the court did touch on was Becky Hill, this court clerk's position in the court. She's an authority figure, and any comment she made, even ones that weren't heard by most of the jurors, they regarded as particularly troubling. So there's a presumption that the trial has been undermined or prejudiced when there is a comments like this or statements made to juries. So in general, courts just don't like when juries are messed with, and that's really what happened here. So it is striking.
1: How challenging do you think it will be to get an impartial jury for a new trial?
5: It'll be tough, given that this is one of the smallest counties in South Carolina. Everybody, certainly the fact that you and I are talking about this on national public radio, is itself indicative of how much this case has penetrated the public consciousness, right? And they have to draw that jury from that local pool. Now, look, they can just try to find a bigger pool and get more people.
1: Hey, let me just stop you here. Who says they have to? I mean, why couldn't they move the venue? Why does it have to come from that same community?
5: Oh, they could move the venue. The presumption is that someone is tried by a jury of their peers in the jurisdiction in which the trial happened. That's really out of the United States Constitution. Now, if that's not possible, they certainly can move it. But the first place they're going to look is in that community. I would think the defense would actually petition to get it moved to somewhere else just for that reason. But again, it's a small community, and everybody, as Victoria talked about, this was a prominent member of the community. The law firm was very important in the community, and a lot of people are going to know the judge, jury, defendant, all else. So it'll be tricky.
1: But you know, this actually raises another question for me. Yes, this is a very high-profile individual. His defense team is also very well-known. Everybody knows everybody. If that's the kind of conduct that this clerk was exhibiting with the jury, it does make me wonder about whether similar conduct was seen in cases that weren't so high-profile. And is anybody going to look into that?
5: The problem is that you have to have evidence of it, or you have to have some, it has to have been established in some way, and it's hard to find. I would note that the misconduct here by Becky Hill wasn't even discovered until, I believe, a year after the trial had even happened in the first place. It's just hard to find instances in which an individual says under their breath to jurors as they're walking in, watch his body language, don't be fooled by him, and so on. And so it can be very, very tricky, but I don't doubt that certainly there are improprieties in cases all across the country. You just have to find them.
1: Before we let you go, state records show the first trial cost taxpayers nearly $500,000. Is cost an issue here, or a factor in deciding whether to retry something?
5: I don't think cost will be a factor here, but trials cost a lot of money, and I would assume the next one will as well.
1: That is former U.S. Deputy Assistant Attorney General Elliot Williams. He's also a legal analyst for CNN. Elliot, thank you.
5: Thanks a lot, Michelle. Take care.

0: This is Morning Edition from NPR News. I'm Michelle Martin.
1: And I'm Steve Inskeep.
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6: States are already making moves to eliminate minority voting districts following the U.S. Supreme Court's decision that crippled the Voting Rights Act. Native voting rights advocates are closely watching ongoing efforts to redraw state electoral maps and working to preserve Native voices as the midterm elections draw near. We'll hear more on the next Native American.

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1: Live from NPR News in Washington, I'm Windsor Johnston. President Trump and Chinese leader Xi Jinping met in Beijing today. They discussed the war in Iran, global trade, and energy security. But as NPR's Tamara Keith reports, so far the talks between the two leaders haven't yielded any significant progress.
2: On Thursday, Trump and Xi held a bilateral meeting that for a time included CEOs from top U.S. corporations. Then in the evening at a formal banquet, the two leaders toasted each other and the relationship between their nations. Trump made clear he wants this visit to be the start of a longer dialogue.
3: Tonight it is my honor to extend an invitation to you and Madam Peng to visit us at the White House this September 24th.
2: Before Trump heads to the airport, the leaders are set to take a friendship photo and share a bilateral tea and lunch. No deals have been announced yet, but there's still time. Tamara Keith, NPR News, Beijing.
1: Israel is continuing attacks in Lebanon as Israeli and Lebanese diplomats head into a new round of peace talks in Washington today. NPR's Jana Raff reports Israeli attacks near Beirut yesterday left at least 22 people dead.
4: Israel issued new warnings that it could attack more villages in southern Lebanon and the Bekaa Valley. Peace talks are expected to discuss a U.S.-brokered ceasefire in place since April 17th. Despite the ceasefire, the aid group Save the Children says an average of 4 children a day have been killed or wounded in Israeli strikes since then.
1: NPR's Jana Raff reporting. Closing arguments begin today in California in the federal civil trial brought by billionaire Elon Musk against OpenAI and the company's CEO, Sam Altman. Musk accuses OpenAI and Altman of betraying the company's founding principles, ones Altman helped to establish. Rachel Miro with member station KQED reports.
5: After 3 weeks of testimony wrap, the judge told the jury all the pieces of the puzzle are now in the box. The puzzle Elon Musk wants them to solve, did his fellow OpenAI co-founders abandon their duty to the nonprofit's mission while making themselves billionaires? Musk brought the lawsuit against OpenAI CEO Sam Altman and other co-founders, saying they stole a charity. They say they saved it. What this case doesn't address is that Musk just folded his own AI company, xAI, into SpaceX ahead of what could be the biggest IPO in history, and OpenAI is eyeing a public offering of its own at a similarly high valuation. For NPR News, I'm Rachel Miro.
1: Stocks are trading higher on Wall Street at this hour. The Dow is up 357 points at 50,050. 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
6: This is statewide news from Alaska Public Media. I'm Ava White. Alaska will now recognize Hispanic Heritage Month. The Alaska Beacon reports that legislation signed into law by Governor Mike Dunleavy recognizes and encourages schools, community groups, and other public and private organizations to honor the history and culture of Hispanic Americans from September 15th to October 15th each year. The bill was introduced by Senator L.B. Gray Jackson, an Anchorage Democrat. She said in a statement that the month is a time to honor and celebrate, quote, the rich cultural tapestry that Hispanic and Latino Americans have woven into the fabric of our nation, end quote. There was no bill signing ceremony for the law, but in a statement, a spokesperson for the governor told the Beacon that Dunleavy, quote, believes it is important to recognize the rich traditions, history, and achievements of Hispanic Americans, end quote. The period outlined by the new law also marks the anniversary of the independence of several Central American countries from Spain. The new law goes into effect this August. As lawmakers spar over a wide range of issues in the final days of the Alaska legislature's regular session, one idea is bringing them together. The State House of Representatives voted unanimously yesterday to make the giant green cabbage Alaska's official state vegetable. If approved in the Senate, the giant green cabbage would join the willow ptarmigan, the king salmon, the Sitka spruce, and the pre-1964 Winchester Model 70 rifle as one of Alaska's official state symbols. Representative Delana Johnson, a Palmer Republican, is the bill's primary sponsor.
7: Some people would think if you hear the word a cabbage bill that maybe we have nothing else to do, and that's of course not true. This is a This is really a marketing. It is a piece of our marketing of Alaska and our agriculture, and we have not ran out of problems to solve.
6: But it's not just a piece of marketing. Johnson says the giant green cabbage, the OS cross cabbage to be precise, is a symbol of Alaska's history. Almost every year for the past 90 years, cabbage growers have competed in a weigh-off at the Alaska State Fair. Palmer's own Scott Robb set a world record with his 138 and a quarter pound cabbage back in 2012. Johnson says the giant green cabbage, enabled by the midnight sun, is also a fitting symbol of Alaskan spirit.
7: You have to look at the cabbage and think it's resilient. It's enormous. And it somehow survived so many conditions that that would never thrive in other states, Mr. Speaker, and certainly never get this big.
6: There's very little time left in this year's legislative session, but the bill could move quickly through the Senate. It's already scheduled for a hearing in the Senate State Affairs Committee today. This is Alaska Public Media.
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10: It's Morning Edition from NPR News. I'm Michelle Martin in Washington, D.C.
11: And I'm Steve Inskeep in Beijing, where President Trump is in the middle of a summit with China's president. The two presidents attended a state dinner, and each has made a toast this evening. Earlier today, they met for policy discussions, and we have a bit of news about what was said and also how it was communicated. Each government released what's called a readout, a summary of that private meeting of the presidents. China says that its president issued a warning on Taiwan. The U.S. says that its president talked about trade and Iran. In a moment, we'll ask a veteran diplomat where those summaries come from. We begin with the news. NPR's China correspondent Jennifer Pak is here in Beijing. Hey there, Jennifer.
12: Hey, Steve.
11: Okay, first, what does the Chinese version, the Chinese account of this meeting say?
12: Well, it doesn't give a lot of specifics on what was agreed upon, just what Xi wanted or said. And he said that he wants to work with President Trump to steer the two countries towards a landmark year, making 2026 a landmark year, that they should work towards constructive strategic stability, and that this is a turbulent world, that if the two countries join hands, they can do great things. As you mentioned, he also stated that Taiwan is a very important issue. It cannot be mishandled because it will disrupt U.S.-China relations if it is not handled properly.
11: Okay, so that's the Chinese version of what the president said. The U.S. has this statement that emphasizes other issues like trade and the Strait of Hormuz, saying the two sides agreed the Strait of Hormuz must, quote, remain open, although it seems currently to be closed. So what do you make of that?
12: I mean, these are the issues that President Trump has been hammering on and on. He said that, you know, China needs to expand its markets for American businesses. This is an issue that goes back to Trump 1.0. He said they want Chinese investment into their industries. China would say, we have tried, but you're blocking us. President Trump also talked about the fentanyl issue. Remember, at the start of his second term, he imposed tariffs on Chinese exports for that reason, saying that the Chinese government didn't do enough to stop fentanyl precursors from flowing into the U.S. And also you have purchases for agricultural goods, that, of course, is very important. And also American oil. This is something new, that apparently China had agreed to buy more American oil, so it's less dependent on oil in the Middle East.
11: Okay, so that's the Chinese statement, the U.S. statement. Jennifer, you've read them both. Is there anything else that stands out to you about either of them?
12: Well, the Chinese media have really put a lot of emphasis on stability. This encapsulates a lot. Stability could mean stability in trade. You know, the tariffs going up and down, it's been a roller coaster ride for manufacturers, also American importers. Stability could also refer to the Iran war. And so it could also refer to the Taiwan issue, because that's what Beijing sees as a red line.
11: I guess it might also refer to the idea that China wants to see itself as the world stabilizer, as the U.S. seems less stable.
12: Yes, well, it's easy when China is saying that we didn't start a war.
11: NPR's Jennifer Pak, thanks so much.
12: Thank you.
11: We'll talk through those statements with Richard Haass, a longtime U.S. diplomat, also was president of the Council on Foreign Relations. Ambassador, welcome back.
13: Good to be with you, Steve.
11: Is it unusual that each side at a summit like this would offer a summary of the president's conversation and they say very different things?
13: It's not unusual that they would offer their respective summaries. That they're so divergent is, it's reflective of the reality that the two sides have very different priorities. For China, obviously what matters most is Taiwan, Taiwan, Taiwan. And for the U.S., there's a range of issues, but with this president, first and foremost is trade and reducing the imbalance of trade that exists between us.
11: I guess this describes a conversation of each side saying, this is what is important to me, as opposed to saying, this is what we have agreed on.
13: Absolutely. And my sense is there won't be a lot of agreement, certainly on the big issues. Well, but I'm also struck, particularly with the toast at the beginning of the banquet, just how calm it was, how normal it was. They both spoke positively about the dynamic, the historical dynamic of U.S.-Chinese relations, leaving out the awkward periods in our history. Again, for the Trump administration, it was surprisingly traditional. I'd almost use that word. So I take this as a good sign. Plus, it was announced that President Xi Jinping will be coming to the United States in September. That's the time of the annual meeting, opening of the UN General Assembly. He and the president will meet again. So this shows some progress since the earlier tariff wars of, say, 12 months ago. It seems to me this relationship has settled down somewhat.
11: You allude to the banquet, this big, big event at the Great Hall of the People here in Beijing. The two presidents each gave a toast, and President Trump did give a fairly conventional toast in which he mentioned, I believe, September 24 as the date at which President Xi will be in the United States. Now, you mentioned China's warning on Taiwan. They're repeating a bunch of words they've said before many, many times about Taiwan. But is it still news that they said it?
13: The fact that they said it so prominently up front, that says to me it's a message, it's almost a preemptive message. And what I think they're looking for is to get a better sense of where Donald Trump stands on Taiwan. They are hoping to come away, not with a new U.S. position, though they'd love one, but I think what they're hoping to come away with a deeper understanding of the extent of his commitment to Taiwan, whether in terms of arms, rhetoric, or if push ever came to shove. I think they're looking for insight, because Donald Trump, as you know, is a rather hard guy to predict. His policy toward Taiwan, his words and his deeds have been, shall we say, inconsistent. So I think the Chinese are hoping to come away with a better grasp of where he stands.
11: What message is President Trump sending by rounding up a bunch of CEOs to bring along to this?
13: Well, a big part of foreign policy for Donald Trump is trade. You'd almost say for him, the business of foreign policy is business. He hates trade imbalances where China exports to us much more than we export to them. So he wants to see Boeing sell a lot of aircraft. He'd like to see fuel, natural gas sales to China, probably soybeans, probably beef, things like that. I think it's also perhaps a statement that in areas of high technology, we're pretty strong, China. You should pay attention to that. So I think it's got multiple messages there.
11: Richard Haass, this summit is not over. There may be further statements after another round of meetings tomorrow. But based on what we know so far about what has been on the agenda, is there anything in this relationship between the United States and China that has not been discussed that you think would be very important to discuss?
13: Probably a few things. One will be Iran. The United States, they've both talked about the importance of getting the Strait of Hormuz back open. The question is, what, if anything, will China signal that it's prepared to say to Iran privately? I think that's one thing, and maybe what they might ask in exchange. I think the United States will probably continue to press China, or at least I hope we will, not to help Russia in Ukraine. Possibly also some preliminary conversation about AI, artificial intelligence. There's a lot of people hoping that the two great powers can come up almost with an arms control regime, Steve, where we allow good parts of AI to go forward but push back against the destabilizing ones. I, for one, think that's, shall we say, wildly optimistic. But I wouldn't be surprised if AI were on the agenda.
11: This is interesting. You're talking about something like the nuclear arms control agreements that were negotiated once upon a time. Are you feeling that AI would be even harder to restrain through those agreements than nuclear weapons were?
13: Absolutely. Think about it. It's so much more dynamic. It takes place in so many places. Plus, it's an area of such commercial importance. So I think the idea that you could get a regime, a collective regime of restraint, is extraordinarily optimistic and unlikely to come about.
11: Especially since any country in the world could eventually be playing that game. Richard Haas, thanks so much.
13: Thank you, sir.
10: Iran is implementing a new system to collect fees from ships passing through the Strait of Hormuz. The U.S. description of a meeting between Presidents Trump and Xi Jinping says Xi opposed Iran charging that money. China's description did not. NPR's Jackie Northam reports on what's being called Iran's toll booth.
5: Before the war in Iran, ships could freely pass through the Strait of Hormuz. Now any vessel movement will be formally regulated by Iran. Under the newly created Persian Gulf Strait Authority, ships wanting to cross the vital choke point need to get permission. That begins with an email to the Islamic Revolutionary Guard Corps.
14: They respond with something as straightforward as an Excel spreadsheet, asking for all kinds of information.
5: Brett Erickson heads up Obsidian Risk Advisors. He says there are more than 40 questions that need to be answered before a ship can proceed.
14: They ask for things like origin country and origin point, destination, the type of vessel, the vessel value, vessel cargo, the nationality of the crew, number of crew, and when this is received, they essentially give a green light or red light to whether or not you can navigate.
5: Erickson says the Revolutionary Guard would then guide a ship through the Strait of Hormuz via radio communication. At that point, a payment will have to be made. Erickson says this is where it gets murky. It's unclear of the amount of payment or if in fact any ships have paid since the toll was established. Ian Ralby heads up Auxilium Worldwide, a nonprofit working on ocean governance issues. He says it's unlikely many ships will pay a fee.
15: Payment to the proposed authority would potentially be considered funding of terrorism under international financing of terrorism laws.
5: Ralby says the U.S., the U.K., the European Union, and others have sanctioned the Revolutionary Guard Corps. Paying a toll to the IRGC would violate those sanctions.
15: So this is a real problem for ship owners. It may be successful in getting the ship out. It may also cause that vessel that gets out, along with all its companion vessels around the world, to be sanctioned for terrorist financing.
5: Ralby says the Strait of Hormuz is an international waterway, and Iran's decision to implement tolls violates freedom of navigation, and it also sets a bad precedent.
15: The worrying thing is, if it is in any way formalized, we will likely see other states in other parts of the world around key choke points start to think similarly.
5: Which could further snarl up the maritime movement of goods and energy. Jackie Northam, NPR News.

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0: This is Morning Edition from NPR News. I'm Michelle Martin.
2: And I'm Steve Inskeep in Beijing. The summit here between President Trump and China's President Xi may help their countries do more business, but there's a reality below the surface of that. Companies in each country are having to learn to do business without the other country. We heard yesterday about a U.S. company seeking rare earth minerals independent of China. Today, we visit a Chinese company trying to do business independent of American chips. The company is Huawei, which the U.S. targeted for years. Its headquarters is south of here in the giant city of Shenzhen. When we went to that city, we saw little outward sign of the long U.S. campaign. Now, out here on the street, we can see what a high-profile company Huawei is. The founder is a legendary Chinese entrepreneur. One of his daughters is here on a billboard endorsing a brand of Baijiu, Chinese alcohol. We toured Huawei's flagship store, which looks like a combination Apple store and auto dealership. They sell phones and laptops and self-driving cars. Huawei does not have its own car brand, but sells the sensors, radar, and cameras for many other companies' cars. An employee rode along with us on a test drive.
3: And to activate the automatic driving, I just pressing this button.
2: Okay. The car drives smoothly and accelerates only a little over the speed limit. Oh, so it will go 20% over the speed limit, but not more than that. The employee, who the company asked us not to name because she's not an authorized spokesperson, offered to have my car seat give me a massage. I can get a massage from this car?
3: Yeah.
2: She gave an instruction, the chair activated, and it felt like a knuckle in my back. As the knuckle moved, she explained why she was not giving the car instructions in English.
3: Currently, the AI assistants only understand Chinese.
2: Oh, okay. Because you're focused on the Chinese market. That's one market the United States can never close to Huawei. Inside the store, an employee showed us other cars with sensors on the doors.
4: I'm going to show you some features. Like usually you're going to open the door by your hand. But for this one, have you saw Star Wars before?
2: Yeah. He says you can use the force. You reached out your hand without touching the door and just kind of waved and it opened.
4: Yeah.
2: When I last visited Huawei 7 years ago, the company was reaching out to dominate the telecommunications world. Its buildings were so ornate, they brought palaces to mind. Some were literally designed to look like old European squares and chateaus. Today, the buildings are still breathtaking, but U.S. pressure altered what goes on inside, as we heard from an independent analyst, Dan Wang, at Stanford University's Hoover Institution.
5: Huawei is China's most important technology company, bar none.
2: From the 1980s onward, it grew into an internet company that dominated Wi-Fi and sold smartphones. The first Trump administration accused Huawei of being a front for the Chinese army. Investigations revealed no proof, but the U.S. pushed Huawei out of America and lobbied other countries to reject it, too. The U.S. denied all Chinese companies high-end computer chips.
5: At its worst, Huawei's revenues collapsed by, I think, something like 30%. And Huawei had a significant problem acquiring the chips for its smartphones using Google's Android software system in its smartphones, as well as running into supply chain issues of all sorts, because at the end of the day, the United States is still a leading technologist.
2: How did they try to recover from that?
5: By focusing more on the Chinese market.
2: Remember the car that only speaks Chinese? China's auto industry is less exposed to U.S. sanctions. Huawei also had to design its own, often inferior, chips.
5: As well as taking advantage of the leakiness of U.S. controls, because they are still able to acquire chips from abroad.
2: Above all, Huawei invested. It's in a country where conditions encourage that. The company kept up research and development spending. It built a new campus where engineers research artificial intelligence. Huawei has not trumpeted this story. Its founder rarely does interviews anymore. But when we visited, the company put a longtime executive on the record, Alan Fan, their chief intellectual property rights officer. He recalled when the U.S. cut off chips from the Taiwanese maker TSMC.
6: TSMC was basically the foundry of the world, so that was a big deal. So at the time, I think many of our products cannot be shipped because of that.
2: And we're talking about even just basic things like a phone. You need really good chips for a phone.
6: Phones are not basic things.
2: Yeah, okay.
6: Phones are small, but it's very, very complicated.
2: Yeah.
6: It's thousands of parts. Some core components of phones cannot be supplied. Because they are designed by Huawei, they cannot be manufactured by TSMC, so we had other problems.
2: How are you making phones or other consumer products without the chips that normally would be running those products?
6: We can't. We couldn't.
2: Until they developed phones that ran on inferior chips. Sometimes Huawei phones overheat, but they include flashy features like folding screens.
6: We still have to compete, and we try to focus on the things that we can, you know, still make a difference.
2: More than chips or software, Alan Fan talked of ecosystems. When Huawei worked with Google, it had access to an ecosystem of companies and products and services surrounding Google. Now it's had to develop its own. Is it important to your country that this company succeed?
6: I think it will be a sign, you know, if Huawei is successful, then it's a sign that the Chinese supply chain is robust and independent.
2: Dan Wong, the analyst at Stanford, says Huawei definitely suffered, but its revenue has gradually recovered.
5: It is a hungrier company, it is a more Chinese company, and really desperate to succeed because it has suffered some pretty serious insults at the hand of the U.S. Department of Commerce.
7: Did the U.S. sanctions on Huawei ultimately work from the U.S. point of view?
5: Well, this is a tangled debate, and I think that there is a view that U.S. government sanctions on Chinese companies have worked writ large in a way because China is obviously behind on artificial intelligence. But there is a longer-term view that one can see, which is that 10 years from now, 20, 30 years from now, what we will see is that U.S. actions triggered this giant spurt of enthusiasm among Chinese companies, and the U.S. government, by denying these products to the Chinese, really forced them into creating credible alternatives to American supply.
2: Tech companies here in China have not yet built that alternative. President Trump came here for the summit with American CEOs, including the head of an AI chip maker. His presence is a visual reminder to President Xi of what the United States still has and that China still wants. This is NPR News.
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1: 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Let's take a quick look at the area forecast. Currently in Dillingham, showing 34 degrees. Wind speed is calm. Today, a chance of showers mainly after 4 p.m. Patchy fog before 10 a.m. Otherwise cloudy with a high near 47, calm winds. Tonight, a chance of showers mainly before 7 p.m. Mostly cloudy with a low around 33. Calm winds becoming west around 5. Friday, partly sunny with a high near 50. East winds 5 to 15 with gusts hitting 20. For all of our friends listening on KNSA in Unalakleet, you're currently showing 39 degrees. Winds out of the east at 14 miles per hour, giving you a wind chill of 31 degrees. Today, partly sunny with a high near 46. East winds around 5 becoming calm in the afternoon. Tonight, mostly cloudy with a low around 37. Northwest winds around 5 becoming calm after midnight. Friday, partly sunny with a high near 51, calm winds. For all you traveling in Anchorage today, they're currently showing 42 degrees, winds out of the east at 3 miles per hour. Today, mostly sunny with a high near 52, calm winds becoming southwest around 5 in the afternoon. Tonight, mostly cloudy with a low around 41, south winds around 15 with gusts hitting 20. Friday, partly sunny with a high near 49, southwest winds around 5. Looking at the tides for Nishigek Bay at Clark's Point, high tide coming up at 12:58 this afternoon.

0: Going back out at 8:15 this evening at 0.07 feet. For the Igigik River entrance, high tide is going to occur at 11:02 this morning at 15.77 feet. That low tide is rolling back out at 6:40 this evening at negative 0.33 feet. Jumping on over to the marine forecast for Bristol Bay, small craft advisory Friday. Today, variable winds less than 10 knots, seas and ice-free waters 4 feet. Tonight, variable winds less than 10 knots becoming east 10 knots after midnight, seas and ice-free waters 3 feet. Friday, east winds 30 knots, seas and ice-free waters 5 feet. For Port Hyde to Cape Chichagof, small craft advisory Friday. Today, variable winds less than 10 knots, seas 3 feet. Tonight, variable winds less than 10 knots becoming east 15 knots after midnight, seas 3 feet. Friday, southeast winds 30 knots, seas 4 feet. For Cape Chichagof to Cape Pierce, small craft advisory Friday. Today, variable winds less than 10 knots, seas and ice-free waters 2 feet. Tonight, southwest winds 10 knots becoming southeast after midnight, seas and ice-free waters 1 foot. Friday, east winds 20 knots increasing to 30 knots in the afternoon, seas and ice-free waters 3 feet. That's a quick look at the area forecast. We're going to go ahead and get into the music right after this.
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1: Welcome to Native America Calling. I'm Sean Spruce. The tools used to strengthen Native American voices in the political process are disappearing following two key U.S. Supreme Court decisions. As states rapidly redraw voting district boundaries, Native voting advocates are searching for ways to hold on to their collective power. We'll find out where the most recent high court decision will be a factor and what voting rights advocates are doing in response. That's coming up after the news.

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1: Coming to you from the end of the road, it's Alaska's showcase for great music, Acoustic Accents. Hey folks, Bud Johnson here. Thank you so much for tuning in. As always, it's great to have you along. This week on Acoustic Accents, we've got a little something for everyone. We'll kick things off with American roots music from Margot Price, Jefferson Ross, and a new single from Chaparral, teamed up with one of the most distinctive voices in modern roots music, Sierra Farrell. Then we'll turn to folk and roots with fresh tracks from Carrie Moran, Goodnight Moonshine, and Tim Easton. Later in the program, it's singer-songwriters and indie folk from Lydia Luz, Mumford & Sons, and Alexa Rose. And we'll wrap things up with contemporary bluegrass from Valerie Smith, Clay Street Unit, and the Yonder Mountain String Band. All that and plenty more coming up right here on Acoustic Accents. Let's get started with this Guy Clark tune performed by Margot Price.

Finishing up our country and roots tensed set, that was Chaparral. The Austin-based trio invited Sierra Farrell to join them on their new single. I love this song. It's called When It Snows in Texas. Before that, it was Southern folk blues artist Jefferson Ross with the title track from his latest release, Low Country Wedding. Then we opened the set with a song from a new compilation honoring Guy Clark. Clark released his debut, Old Number One, back in 1975, and now some 50 years later, a group of renowned Americana artists have come together to record all the songs from that landmark album. The collection is called Old Number One Revisited, and we heard Margot Price take on the leadoff track, Rita Ballou. Coming up next, we're going to shift into some Americana with fresh tracks from Tim Easton, Goodnight Moonshine, and the award-winning guitarist known for blending Native American influences with blues and roots traditions. Here's Carrie Morin.

That was honorary Alaskan Tim Easton with Heaven and Hell. That's from his new album, Firehorse. Tim has been touring Alaska for more than 25 years, so it's really become a second home for him. Before that, it was the duo Goodnight Moonshine with All Night Band. That's a fun track from their new record, Stay Around. And we kicked off the set with Carrie Morin, an artist well-versed in a variety of styles, a talented guitarist with a soulful voice. We heard all of that on Love Me Forever. It's from his new album, Pocket of Time. Coming up after the break, we'll turn our attention to singer-songwriters with music from Linda Luz, Mumford & Sons, and Alexa Rose, along with some fresh takes on contemporary bluegrass from Valerie Smith, Clay Street Unit, and Yonder Mountain String Band. So do stick around. There's still plenty of great music ahead right here on Acoustic Accents.

from her latest release, Atmosphere. That was the beautiful voice of Alexa Rose with Lilacs. Before that, it was the English folk rock band Mumford & Sons with Shadow of a Man, a nice acoustic track that falls right into my wheelhouse. You'll find it on their new release, Prize Fighter. Also in that set, Lydia Luz with Florence. That song's from her latest record, Mammoth. During the break, we heard an instrumental from Brooke Miller, the title track from her album, Shake It Off. Hey, if you have a question about anything you heard on today's show, if you'd like a copy of the playlist, just drop us a line at info@acousticaccents.com. Be sure to include today's program number, it's 2620, and let us know where you're listening from. Whether you're tuning in on the radio or streaming online, we always enjoy hearing from you. And if you're new to the show, welcome. You can learn more about the program anytime at acousticaccents.com and keep up with us on Facebook for all the latest news and program updates. Alrighty, let's get back to the music. From her release, Maggie's Journal, here's Valerie Smith.

Finishing up that set, it was the latest offering from the progressive bluegrass band Yonder Mountain String Band. Recorded live in the studio, Good as True is their 12th studio release, and we heard the track Nothing New. Before that, it was Clay Street Unit with Roland, a solid cut from their new album, Sin and Squalor. And we kick things off with veteran roots and bluegrass artist Valerie Smith. Drawing inspiration from her grandmother's writing, her latest project, Maggie's Journal, blends songs with narration. We heard When You Ain't Got Nothing. Well, it looks like we've got time for one more before we go. Here with a great rendition of the band classic, Up on Cripple Creek. It's Trey Hensley, joined by his friends from the Nitty Gritty Dirt Band.

Joe Roberts. Our first day, Sergeant at Perrinville, barracks number 8. Always done honest job, as honest as I could.

Good morning, Euclid. Good morning, Norton Sound. Thank you, Bruce. That was Bruce Springsteen live with Highway Patrolman. This is a gear that'll be there from now till 2 o'clock this afternoon. Thanks for tuning in. Let's take a look at the current conditions here in Euclid, updated by National Weather Service for 11 a.m. hour. Fair, 51 degrees, variable winds at 5, visibilities at 10 miles. A lot of blue skies out there. And for today, mostly cloudy with a slight chance of showers this morning. Then partly sunny in the afternoon, highs in mid-40s to upper 50s with light winds. And for tonight, partly cloudy in the evening, then becoming mostly cloudy, lows in the lower 30s to lower 40s with light winds. And let's take a look at regional weather roundup updated by National Weather Service as well for 11 a.m. hour. Nome cloudy, 41 degrees, winds out of the southeast at 5, Gulf and clear, 45 degrees, winds out of the south at 5. Koyuk says no report, St. Michael remains not available. White Mountain clear, 46 degrees, winds out of the southeast at 4, Shaktula clear, 47 degrees, winds out of the south at 5. Over there in Kalte clear as well, 50 degrees, variable winds at 3. And down there in Anchorage, mostly cloudy, 51 degrees, winds out of the south at 8. And let's take a look at the tide tables for today. We'll have a high tide at 10. We had a high tide at 10:11 a.m. this morning at 2.85 feet, roughly a little more than an hour ago. Up next is going to be Creedence Clearwater Revival with Have You Ever Seen the Rain?

that little gem is called As Close As She Wants Me by Pima Express. Let's take a look at the Euclid School Daily Hour for today, May 14th. And for today, May 14th, it's going to be 8th grade promotion in Mr. Alden's classroom at 1:30 p.m. this afternoon. And small boating safety class has been extended for Wednesday, yesterday, and today. And for tomorrow night, Friday, is going to be the Class of 2026 graduation ceremony at 7 p.m. over there at the Euclid School Gymnasium. And congratulations to the graduates. There's 11 total. I'll read them off again. Akeda Anigit, Maria N. Tenero, Grace Arca, Horia Busk, Chase Doty, Carter Gray, Violet Jack, Clinton Kinchetag, Ayu Roche, Isaac Smith, and Trevin Soderstrom. Congratulations to those individuals graduating this year for 2026. Once again, tomorrow night at 7 p.m. at the Euclid School Gym there. And on May 18th is going to be a kindergarten graduation, and that's going to be at 4 p.m. And May 22nd is the last day of school. All right. Up next will be Van Halen. Wow, Van Halen, who else? With Can't Stop Loving You.

I can't see my reflection in the water. I can't speak the sounds to show no pain. I can't hear the echo of my footsteps.

once again. There's beauty in that silver singing river.

And there's the original cast with One Tin Soldier. And let's take a look at a few announcements here coming from the Euclid Clinic. Their phone number is now, for the moment, 907-443-9593, extension number 2 to call them. So once again, 907-443-9593 if you need to get a hold of the Euclid Clinic there. And also the Caleb Scholars Program application deadline is due July 15th. Eligibility requirements: Alaska Inukback, tribal enrolled, or direct descendants from Norton Sound, Northwest Arctic, or Arctic Slope regions, enrolled full-time or part-time at accredited college or university. Undergraduates, 36 plus credits completed with a 2.5 GPA minimum, and a graduate is 3.0 GPA minimum. Scholarship is up to $5,000 per semester, $5,000 for a full time, and $2,500 for a part time, $2,500 paid directly to your school. If you have more questions or need more information about it, you can email them at calebscholars@coeric.org. All right. Up next is going to be Ozzy Osbourne with Mama, I'm Coming Home.

That was John Fogerty with Deja Vu. And for the 11 a.m. hour here in Euclid Fair, 51 degrees, variable winds at 5. Visibility is at 10 miles for 11 a.m. hour. And do a few announcements here. 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Printland. 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Up next is going to be Link Ray with Black Swamp Fever.

was REO Speedwagon with Keep On Loving You. And I do a few more announcements here. Come from the native village of Euclid. 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And I start off with the Elders Nutrition Program Head Cook. 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And for a printed copy of the application, you can pick it up at the new NVU office building. Up next will be Cheap Trick with If You Want My Love, You Got It.

0: And that was the Pogues with Dirty Old Town. Let's take a look at the current conditions here in Euclid. Updated by National Weather Service for the 12 p.m. hour. Fair now, 48 degrees, winds out of the west today. Pretty blue out there. Visibility remains at 10 miles. And for today, partly sunny in the afternoon, highs in mid-40s to upper 50s with light winds. And tonight, partly cloudy in the evening, then becoming mostly cloudy. Lows in the lower 30s to lower 40s with light winds as well. Still waiting on a regional weather roundup to be updated by National Weather Service. Still waiting on that for the 12 p.m. hour. Up next will be Roy Orbison with Running Scared.
1: Just running scared.

And that was Bruce Springsteen live with Born in the USA. And let's take a look to Rachel Weather Roundup, updated by National Weather Service for the 12 p.m. hour. Nome, cloudy, 43 degrees, winds out of the south at 3. Gulf and clear, 46 degrees, winds out of the south at 7. Koig remains no report, and St. Michael remains not available. White Mountain, mostly clear, 48 degrees, winds out of the south at 5. Shaktula, clear, 47 degrees, winds out of the southwest at 4. And over there in Kelte, clear, 52 degrees, variable winds at 3. And down there in Anchorage, mostly cloudy, 54 degrees, winds out of the south at 7 for the 12 p.m. hour. And for the 12 p.m. hour here in Euclid, fair, 48 degrees, winds out of the west at 8, and visibility remains at 10 miles for the 12 p.m. hour. Up next can be Queen's Clearwater Revival with Midnight Special. All right, I'm up.

in Excess with Jimmy Barnes with their song called Good Times. And let's take a look at a few more announcements here for ongoing mandatory water restrictions for Southside residents due to continuing undetected issues with the lift station. Necessary precautions must be taken. Water use restrictions are ongoing until further notice. Please keep water use to a minimum for hand washing and essential needs. Limit water use to prevent a sewage backup. And also come from Miss Immunically to a reminder here, despite being labeled flushable wipes, including baby makeup and cleaning wipes, they do not break down like toilet paper. They clog home pipes and cause sewer backups. Dispose of all wipes in a waste basket there, and keep a waste basket in the restroom for all wipes and non-soluble items. All right. Up next will be Bachman Turner Overdrive with Taking Care of Business.

Dallas Stars on 45 by the Stars on 45. And let's take a look at a few analysis here from a city weekly that a safety notice for underage driving and helmet violations. Many young residents are operating motor vehicles without helmets and speeding through town. Parents and guardians will be held liable for the actions of their children. The council determined with safety in mind that the parents, guardians of these children will first get an oral warning, a written warning, and fines per ordinance. And also from a city weekly, crash helmets required over the age of 3 and under the age of 18, and also parental guardian responsibility. Any minor or the minor's parents, guardian cited for violation of this chapter is guilty of infraction and is punishable by a fine of $25 for the first offense, $50 for a second offense, $75 for a third offense, and fourth $100 for a fourth offense, and each one thereafter. Up next will be Corey Hart with Sunglasses at Night.

Kiss. And there was Prince and a Revolution with Kiss. Up next to me, Jesse Ed Davis with his song called Washita Love Child.

And there's Rick James with Mary Jane. And let's take a look at the current conditions here. Nuclear updated by National Weather Service for the 1 p.m. hour. Fair, 46 degrees, winds out of the west at 8, and visibility is at 10 miles. And for today, partly sunny in the afternoon, highs in mid-40s to upper 50s with light winds. And for tonight, partly cloudy in the evening, then becoming mostly cloudy, lows in the lower 30s to lower 40s with light winds. And still waiting on a regional weather roundup to be updated by National Weather Service for the 1 p.m. hour. Still waiting on that. I'm next going to be The Clash with I Fought the Law.

And that was Bon Jovi with Raise Your Hands. And let's take a look at the birthday calendar for today, May 14th. Happy birthday to Rick Reed, Darren Sabell, Ross Acuse Sr., Tony Saren, Padraig Goslin, and in memory of Violet Bradley. Happy birthday to those individuals and those individuals who are not on the birthday calendar. And have a birthday today or anniversary. Happy birthday to you or happy anniversary to you on your special day. Still waiting on a regional weather roundup to be updated by National Weather Service. Still waiting on that. Up next, me, Bruce Springsteen with Dancing in the Dark.

And that was Katrina and the Waves with Walking on Sunshine. And a little update from the Euclid School Daily Howl for today. And it's a reminder for 1:30 p.m. this afternoon, roughly 12 minutes now, will be the 8th grade promotion, Mr. Alden's classroom. A small boating safety class has been extended for yesterday and today. And kindergarten graduation will be next week on Monday. Ceremony will be in the MPR at 4 p.m. And also summer STEM camp. There will be a STEM camp offered again this summer, May 25th through May 27th at Euclid School. And that's going to be from 11 a.m. to 2:30 p.m. You can sign up for the STEM camp there. Lunch is provided. And also summer tutoring. Summer tutoring is available for students in grades kindergarten through 5th grade. It runs from June to August. Elementary children K through 5 can receive tutoring in English reading and literacy comprehension. Tutors are ages 14 and up. Tutoring will be available June 29th through August 6th over at Euclid School. Tutoring services are provided at no cost. And that was the update from the Euclid School Daily Howl, roughly 12:58 this afternoon, last day of school, May 22nd still. All right, up next will be Rick Astley with Never Gonna Give You Up.

That was ELO with Don't Bring Me Down. I had a phone call earlier coming from Janelle, and that's going to be a congratulations to Cora and Swinning for graduating today. And that's coming from Grandma Lillian, her aunties Kathy, Janelle, Hannah, and Sarah, and Uncle Pete and his family. And their greetings to them was... good luck, very proud of you, and they love you. They're Cora and Zagwinnick, and that's coming from her auntie Janelle down there in Soldotna, she said. And she wanted me to play Bob Seger, old-time rock and roll, going to that, so I'm going to do that right now. Thanks for tuning in. Here's Bob Seger.

That's Creedence Clearwater Revival with a traveling band. And before that was Old Time Rock and Roll by Bob Seger. And that was greetings come from Auntie Janelle and Stanton. That's congratulations once again. Congratulations to Corey and Tugunic. Come from Grandma Lillian, Aunties Kathy, Janelle, Hannah, and Sarah, and Uncle Pete and family. And good luck, and they are very proud of you. And it's going to Corey and Tugunic. Sounds like down there in Salt Dot now. All right, up next will be Carl Douglas with Kung Fu Fighter.

And that was Jimi Hendrix with a Voodoo Child. Up next will be Edwin Starr with 25 Miles to Go.

And there's a clash with Rudy Can't Fail. This is Gear of the Business, 11 o'clock this morning until now. Jay is here to go from 2 o'clock to 4 o'clock this afternoon. Thanks for tuning in. I'm on this half today with Bob Marley and Three Little Birds. Thanks for tuning in. Here's Bob Marley.

Good afternoon, Norton Sound. That is Three Little Birds by Bob Marley here on KNSA. But it's Thursday afternoon on this 14th day of May. Thanks for tuning in this afternoon. 2 o'clock conditions here at General Clean. We have clear skies, temperature at 46 degrees, wind from northwest at 7. And visibility is at 10 miles this afternoon. Sure is a beautiful afternoon. We're going to get into the weather here shortly so I can get more details on the forecast there. And here's AC/DC in the meantime.

Good afternoon, eh? Good afternoon. You know what sound? That's AC/DC and rocking all the way here on KNSA for this Thursday afternoon. Hope you folks are enjoying your day. Thanks for tuning in. Not a bad day. It's a beautiful spring afternoon here. And, you can see some kids on the beach are working with some kind of wood. Looks like they're trying to pile it up one right outside the studio there. And people working around outside doing some spring chores. Looks to be when I was taking a walk over here and I didn't see no birds flying around, you know, any waterfall there, but sure is a big, nice afternoon. Got a little bit of cumulus clouds and buildup over the hills there, but not too much. It doesn't seem like too much cumulus making their way off of the hills there with the midday heat. All right, let's take a look at a satellite loop this afternoon. There is clouds through pretty much the whole Gulf Coast this afternoon, kind of making its way along into the Alaska Range this afternoon. Meanwhile, there are breaks in the clouds and over towards the interior and up out towards the Kobuk Valley this afternoon. They're no way over towards the eastern interior, but most of the southern third of the state is under clouds. There's clouds in southwest Alaska, Bristol Bay, Alaska Peninsula. Looks to be over towards the Bethel area there with breaks towards your north and east of Bethel this afternoon. But there's a little bit of cool air making its way on shore along the Arctic coast this afternoon. In fact, Barrow has clear skies. Temperature is at 21 degrees this hour there. So, not a bad spring day for much of Alaska. Scattered showers mostly along the Gulf Coast there, but nothing much to speak of, so we won't get into detail about the rain there. All right, let's take a look at the weather forecast for Eastern Norton Sound and Lauderdale Hills. Updated at 4:47 this morning here on this Thursday, on 14th day of May. For tonight, partly cloudy in the evening, then becoming mostly cloudy. Lows in the lower 30s to lower 40s, light winds. Friday, partly sunny, highs in the mid-40s to lower 60s, northeast winds to 10. Friday night, mostly cloudy, lows in the mid-30s to mid-40s, east winds to 10. Saturday, partly sunny, highs in the upper 40s to lower 60s, east winds 5 to 15. Saturday night, mostly cloudy, lows around 40. And Sunday night, mostly cloudy, highs in the mid-50s, lows around 40. So, spring-like conditions will continue there. With tomorrow looking to be partly sunny, highs in the mid-40s to lower 60s. So, we'll see how that is. It's going to be another nice spring day tomorrow morning. Or tomorrow. Here are the 2 o'clock conditions around the state. Barrow is clear at 21 degrees. East winds at 19. Gusts to 27 this afternoon. Gambles reporting mostly cloudy, 32. North winds at 9. Kotzebue is clear at 41 degrees. South winds at 9. Nome is mostly cloudy, 48 degrees. Southeast winds at 6. Point Hope has cloudy, 29. North winds at 7. Savunga rain, 36 and calm this afternoon. Shishmaref cloudy at 31. North winds at 4. Here at Geno, clear at 46 degrees, northwest winds at 7, Galvin clear 43, south winds at 6, Koyuk's not reporting, White Mountain clear at 48 degrees, south winds at 6, Shaktuli clear at 45, west winds at 6, and Norbit clear at 55 degrees, winds are from the west at 7. And for Dillingham, they have cloudy skies, 43 degrees, south winds at 6. King Salmon, cloudy, temperature missing and calm this afternoon. Togiak, cloudy at 38, south winds at 7. Aniak is mostly cloudy, 54, east winds at 4. Bethel, cloudy, 48, south winds at 7. Cape Romanzow, mostly clear at 37 and calm this afternoon. St. Mary's, cloudy, 46 degrees, south winds at 12, gusting to 16. Mountainville is cloudy, 45, south winds at 12, and Emo mostly clear this afternoon. And for the interior, Fairbanks mostly cloudy, 60 degrees and calm this afternoon. Galena mostly cloudy, 53 and calm. Caltag clear, 56 degrees, variable winds at 3. McGrath mostly cloudy, 57 and calm. Nenana cloudy, 55, variable winds at 6. Tanana, partly cloudy, 54, southeast winds at 9, and Ruby, cloudy, 54, variable winds at 4.
Down in Anchorage, cloudy, 54 degrees, variable winds at 5, Palmer clear, 56 degrees, south winds at 5, and Saldatna, rain, 49, west winds at 7. Juneau has rain, 48 degrees, southeast winds at 14, and Sitka, mostly cloudy at 52, southwest winds at 5. And back here at Juneau, clear skies, 46 degrees, northwest winds at 7. And visibility is at 10 miles this afternoon. All right, we'll take a look at the tide. I got to update the days here and into Saturday. So I'll do a quick click there and update the tides for today. And coming off a high tide at 10 o'clock this morning, 2.85 feet. Next low tide will be tomorrow morning, Friday morning at 1:44 a.m. at 0.77. And a high tide for Friday, 10:20 a.m. at 3.3 feet. Time now is about 14 minutes after the hour, 3 o'clock here on this Thursday, the 14th day of May. Sure, it's a beautiful afternoon. I'm really liking it very much today. And let's take a look at what we got going on this week. 8th grade promotion was at 1:30 this afternoon. For tomorrow, it'll be the class of 2026 graduation at 7 o'clock tomorrow night. And next week, there'll be two events on the 18th, and that is, let's see here, on Monday. And there'll be end of the year awards at 1:30 at the gym. Kindergarten graduation will be at 4 on that same day. And May 22nd, the last day of school, I can hear all the kids saying, "Ah, shucks, there." But anyway, no, actually, they are pretty happy, you know. So, the last day of school is around the corner there. So, we're still having phone line problems with the landlines here at Juneau. You know, if you're trying to get a hold of the clinic here, you need to call 907-443-9593, extension number 2, because right now the landlines and cell phones aren't communicating with each other, and I don't know what's going on, but I think they might be working on it, but that's currently the problem we're having. Landlines can't connect with the phone lines, and alternate number for the clinic here, 907-443-9593, extension number 2. All right. Here's Pat Benatar and hit me with your best shot.

That's a group called Rolls Royce, and I want to get next to you here on KNSA. You know, that song came out back out in 1977, and for some reason, I just can't remember what that song was until a few weeks ago. I heard it on AT40 there on KNOM there, America, you know, with Casey Kasem there, and I liked it, so I had to end up getting it for the station there. It's about 23 minutes after the hour, 2 o'clock here on this Thursday. The city says that we are still under water conservation over at for the southeast residents here at Unalpeet. So keep that in mind there. There's some job openings with Native Village of Unalpeet. They're looking for a resident manager for the elders assisted living facility there. Wage depends on experience there. They also have job openings for an elders nutrition program head cook, gaming assistant manager, gaming alternate, and an information technician. You'll find detailed job descriptions and a PDF employment applications at nativevillageofunalpeet.org/employment. Here's Gary Newman and Cars.

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Thank you for tuning in. It's 2:30 now, and up next we have a song by Jackson Browne and Running on Empty.

0: Jones.
1: I'm Jackson Brown, and running on empty here on KNSA. Hope you folks are enjoying your afternoon. Beautiful afternoon. It feels like a spring afternoon, and according to National Weather Service, we can expect more days like this year. But, you know, there was a cakewalk fundraiser going on last night. Started at 7 o'clock, and it was out at the parking lot over at West Coast at the airport last night. You know, it's kind of chilly there, but it was a good showing. People showed up there, and, you know, Karen had brought or made a Salmon Berry Delight. Or some people call it Salmon Berry Delight. Some people call it Salmon Berry Cheesecake. I call it a cheesecake there, but... You know, we got out there, and I was talking with, hey, Thurman, on my way over there, because we were right next to each other. And I told Thurman, hey, you want to win this one right there? Karen made it, and he asked what it is. And I told him that we have that there is a salmon berry delight with a homemade crust, a cream cheese middle, and a very generous portion of a fruit salmon berry fruit topping that was on it there. But it was good, and it's nice and heavy, and it always tastes good there. You can sell those during the summer, you know, when they had that lemonade opening. Those always be a good hot item there. But anyway, I don't know who won it, but whoever won it, lucky you, better save me a piece there. But I know I'm just joking. It is a good salmon berry delight. I just thought I brought that up. So it was a good showing for a fundraiser for Alan Paley. All right, looks like we got fourth graders here in the studio, and we're going to talk with them for a little bit here. Up next, we have a song by Sam Smith and a song called To Be Free.

0: Good afternoon, Norton Sound. We have Eno Cleet, fourth graders here from the school. They are in studio right now, and they want to say hi, and they're going to be introducing themselves from here. So we got seven students here, plus Miss Coffey, right in studio right now. And we got something to say to Norton Sound.
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0: Now they're going to introduce themselves.
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7: Oh. Hi, I'm Violet.
8: Hi, I'm Conrad.
0: And that's seven students with a fourth grade class here in studio right now. They're here learning about what we have going on at the studio and answering any questions that we have or they have before they went on the air here. So it's good to see them. I'm glad they dropped by here, but they seem to be a little shy, but it was good. Good to have them. Is there anything else you'd like to say as a class or anything? Well, they're shy, I guess so. It's good to have them in studio. You know, Cleet School's fourth grade class with Miss Coffey and seven students are in studio right now. And just about ready to leave. So thank you, Miss Coffey. Thank you, students. It was very good to hear you. And let's hope your parents hear you, too. So I'll talk to you guys again. Welcome. And thanks for dropping by. Here's Dreams by the Cranberries.
9: Okay, score.

that's the Cranberries there with a song called Dreams here on Kansas State. Well, it was good to have the fourth grade class stop by there. You know, seven students this year from Miss Coffey there. And it was interesting. You know, she had mentioned that he was going to show up around 2:30. I almost forgot about it being into the radio station program there. You know, they had questions. Each of them asked a question or two there. And we went through that. And we kind of, or they kind of practiced that. The hi, hello, Norton Sound part there, and they each gave their names too, so it was pretty neat to have them here. And it was, they had the curiosity, but they're a little shy about going on air, but it was good to have them in studio there. Okay, here's LTD, and Every Time I Turn Around.

Well, every time I turn around, I guess the CD doesn't want to be going through. We're going to try another song. Okay, here's the Commodores and Brick House.

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0: That's Santana and Black Magic Woman. Here on Kansas City. We'll get to the weather here shortly. It's about 6 minutes after the hour, 3 o'clock here on this Thursday. Beautiful, beautiful spring afternoon. Got a little bit of cumulus cloud. It's trying to build up, but I don't think it's quite hot enough for them to build up yet there. But anyway, here's Sophie Tucker and Best Friend.
1: I think that I'll keep loving you way past 65. We made a language for us two. We don't need to describe.

65. We made a language for us two. We don't need to describe. Every time you come.

Sophie Tucker and best friend here on KSA. Well, 3 o'clock conditions here at Geno. Clear skies, temperatures at 48 degrees, northwest winds at 7 this afternoon. Sure is a beautiful spring afternoon. Take a look at Satellite Loop this afternoon. There's a front making its way through the Gulf of Alaska and now the southern half of the state this afternoon. Extends all the way from the Panhandle over towards the Alaska Peninsula this afternoon and through parts of southwest Alaska and just south of the Alaska Range there. So it's a southerly kind of front making its way there. Meanwhile, along the Arctic coast this afternoon, there's a front making its way on shore there with cooler air up to against the Brooks Range there. But in the interior is partly cloudy in a lot of the northern parts of the interior north of the Alaska Range there. But it's not quite so warm. Well, I guess you can say if you say 60 degrees is warm in Fairbanks, that's warm enough there. But those are the highest temperatures right now reported in the interior for the 3 o'clock hour. Radar showing not much really happening. Scattered showers here and there. So we're not going to get into any detail on that part there. Weather forecast for eastern Norton Sound in Lado Hills updated at 4:47 this morning here on this Thursday. For tonight, partly cloudy in the evening, then becoming mostly cloudy. Lows in the lower 30s to lower 40s to light winds. Friday, partly sunny, highs in the mid-40s to lower 60s, northeast winds to 10. Friday night, mostly cloudy, lows in the mid-30s to mid-40s, east winds to 10. Saturday, partly sunny, highs in the upper 40s to lower 60s, east winds 5 to 15. Saturday night, mostly cloudy, lows around 40. Sunday and Sunday night, mostly cloudy, highs in the mid-50s, lows around 40. So, looks to be a fairly nice forecast for next couple of days there. All right, here are the 3 o'clock conditions around the state. Barrow is mostly clear at 21 degrees, east winds at 19. Gamble, 32 degrees, north winds at 10. Cotsby clear at 39, southwest winds at 9. Nome, cloudy, 48 degrees, southeast winds at 7. Point Hope, cloudy at 31, north winds at 7. Sawunga, rain, 36 and calm this afternoon. Shishmaref, cloudy, 32, north winds at 4. Here at Enumclaw, clear at 48, northwest winds at 7. Galvin, clear, 45, south winds at 7. Koyuk, still not reporting. White Mountain, clear, 48, south winds at 5. St. Michael, not reporting. Shachtel clear 44 degrees, west winds at 8, and Norby cloudy at 57 degrees, southwest winds at 6. Down in Dillingham this afternoon, cloudy skies, 43 degrees, south winds at 9. King Salmon cloudy, temperature missing, west winds at 6. Togiak cloudy at 39 degrees, south winds at 10. Aniak mostly cloudy, 55, southeast winds at 8. Bethel mostly cloudy, 49, south winds at 8. Cape Romanzoff, mostly clear, 37 degrees and calm. On the Yukon, St. Mary's, cloudy, 46 degrees, south winds at 10. Mountainville is cloudy, 47 degrees, south winds at 16. And Emo, mostly cloudy this afternoon. For the interior, Fairbanks, mostly cloudy at 61 degrees, variable winds at 6. Galena, mostly clear, 56 degrees, southwest winds at 3. Caltag, mostly clear, 57 degrees, south winds at 5. McGrath, mostly cloudy, 60 degrees and calm. Nenana, cloudy, 56, variable winds at 4. Tanana, mostly cloudy, 57 degrees, southeast winds at 5. And Ruby, cloudy, 55, southwest winds at 4. Down in Anchorage, mostly cloudy, 56 degrees, south winds at 10. Palmer, mostly clear, 58 degrees and calm. And Soldotna, partly cloudy, 49 degrees, west winds at 4. Juneau has rain, 45, southwest winds at 7. And Sitka, cloudy at 52 degrees and calm this afternoon. And back here at Juneau, clear skies, 48 degrees, northwest winds at 7. And visibility is at 10 miles this afternoon. And taking a look at the tide, next low tide will be tomorrow morning at 1:44 a.m. at 0.7. And the next high tide for Friday will be at 10:20 a.m. at 3.3 feet. So got a little water moving around here next couple of days. Saturday's high tide expected at 10:44 a.m. at 3.74 feet.
Time now is about 14 minutes after the hour, 3 o'clock here on this Thursday. Thanks for tuning in this afternoon. Still underwater conservation right now, and once it has been lifted, we'll be sure and let you know. But no word from the city, so it's still under conservation for the south side residents here at Yinalak Lake. And also going on, taking a look at the wolf pack, Lately Howl 4 today. There's tomorrow, well, today they had the 8th grade promotion. Tomorrow will be the graduation. That'll be going on. That class of 2026 will be graduation at tomorrow night at 7 o'clock p.m. over at the gym. And I know we have a list of graduates here, but we'll get to that. Oh, we do have them right here. Okay, let's take a look at what we have. 11 seniors this year. They are Kata Anigic, Maria Antonero, Grace Arca, Aria Busk, Chase Doty, Carter Gray, Violet Jack, Clinton Ketchertag, Ayu Roche, Isaac Smith, and also Trevin Soderstrom. Those are the graduates for the class of 2026, 11 of them, and congratulations to them. That's graduation tomorrow, 7 o'clock in the evening there. Next week, a couple events on the 18th, and that'll be the end of the year awards at 1:30 at the gym, and also kindergarten graduation at 4 o'clock in the afternoon. And the last day of school, that'll be on next Friday, May 22nd. All right. We'll get on with more music here on KNSA. Here's Stacy Q with Two of Hearts.

rocking with AC/DC here on this Thursday afternoon. We're going to rock on to some more with a group called Thousand Foot Crutch, and the song is called Born This Way.

That was Tones and I and Dance Monkey here on KNSA. We're going to get to your birthday calendar here shortly, but in the meantime, here's U2 and Love is Bigger Than Anything in Its Way.

That's U2 and Love is Bigger Than Anything in Its Way here on KNSA. Well, it's about 3:35 and time to take a look at the birthday calendar for today. Today is Thursday, the 14th day of May. And we have six birthdays on the calendar for this date. They are first in memory of Violet Bradley. Also, Rick Reed has a birthday along with Darren Zabel, Ross Acuna Sr., Tony Sarin, and also Padraig Goslin. Happy birthday to you all, and to those folks that are tuned in, happy birthday to you, and also happy anniversary to the folks that have anniversaries also. And Alaska Bureau of Indian Affairs probate and enrollment will be giving information at on Tuesday, May 19th, at next week there, at the Egan Convention Center in Anchorage. It'll be going on May 19th from 9 a.m. until 6 p.m. There, they'll have services and information for probate and estate services, enrollment services, land titles, and records office will be there along with realty. And what to bring, you can bring vital records you already have, accepted alternative documents, family history information, and enrollment information. And the BIA Alaska Region invites Alaska Native families to a community event supporting the federal probate process for trust estates. Probate and estate services staff will help families complete the family history questionnaire and gather key documents such as birth, death, marriage, adoption, and cultural adoption records to reduce delays and support timely probate review. Enrollment, realty, and land titles and records staff will provide land inventories and answer questions about trust. CDIBs are restricted land interests together. These services equip families with the information and support needed for an efficient probate. And, you know, for some folks, it can be a rather lengthy process, so anything helps there. If you have any questions, you can contact BIA Probate and Estate Services at 907-931-7435. That's 931-7435. Or email ak.pes@bia.gov. That's coming from Alaska Bureau of Indian Affairs. And if you've been trying to get a hold of the clinic, we're having little communication problems with cell phones and landlines here at Unicli. And the clinic has an alternate number. It's 907-443-9593, extension number 2. You know, landline and landlines can make their calls, but for some reason, cell phones can't contact landlines. So

That's the number there, 907-443-9593. That's the alternate number, extension number 2. If you're trying to get a hold of Ethan Clinic, you know, I've been trying to send some inspiration from my phone, including some pictures of documents there, not just personal stuff here, but it hasn't gone through yet, so there's also some stuff going on with GCI also. Just a reminder that Southside residents, that they are still under water conservation here at Yelpeet, and once it has been lifted, we'll be sure and let you know. Thank you coming. Thank you for the folks that are observing the water conservation in the south side of town here at Yelpeet. All right, we'll continue off my music. Here's U2 and With or Without You.

good to have some blue skies here. That was Uncle Cracker and Blue Skies. It's about 13 minutes before the hour, 4 o'clock. Here's Van Morrison and Days Like This.

afternoon. Norton Sound, Tina Turner, and the best here on KNSA. Well, this has been JR here with you this afternoon on this Thursday, this 14th day of May. Thanks for tuning in. We'll take one last look at the weather, and it looks like they haven't updated it, so we'll take a look at what's happening for tonight and into Friday. For tonight, partly cloudy in the evening, then becoming mostly cloudy, lows in the lower 30s to lower 40s, light winds. Friday, partly sunny, highs in the mid-40s to lower 60s, northeast winds to 10. So, looks to be a nice evening and a nice day for tomorrow. Looks like we're going to be having some clouds making their way from the east, southeast later on as that front kind of makes its way through southwestern Alaska and out of the lower Yukon this afternoon. All right. And we'll be signing off this afternoon with Creedence Clearwater Revival and Proud Mary. Have a good day. And be safe out there.